0: Chopper's in the building. Talk to me, fellas. What's good?
1: What is going on, y'all? Hey, look, B, you know we couldn't go too much longer without hearing something about the Knicks. I'm ready. Let's get into it.
2: Hey, man. See, if it wasn't orange and blue skies, it was going to be the Knicks. There's going to be something about the Knicks, man. Trae Young, I don't agree with it, but if we're bringing the smoke to the front door like that, then let's do it, baby. Let's do it.
0: We definitely gonna get into it, but fellas, I want to bring something to your attention, man. So this topic, and it wasn't really, it was somebody made a post to me. They was upset about, and we don't have to just send it, keep it in the 757. We could say any area code, any state, and a person made a comment saying that he is upset that people from the 757 or kids from the 757 area code are leaving to go play at IMG. IMG is one of the predominant high schools, prep schools in America. You got St. John's Bosco, St. Francis Prep. I could go on, Bishop Gorman. I could go on and on. And what they're saying is that they can't believe that parents are sending their kids away to go play at these schools. Zeke, you played high school football in Virginia. You played at Indian River. You made it to a conference. You made it to a semifinal, state semifinal. Let's think about this, and I'm gonna let you go first. Then we'll go to Brian because Brian had a lot to say, and I love that which I'm probably gonna say. When you was at River, Zeke, you probably had maybe what 5 off weeks, and when I say off weeks, you had the Grassfield, you had the Great Bridge, you had the Hickory, you had schools that you was like, why are we? Like in your mind, you're trying to get up for the game, but you already know, like, oh, this is who we got this weekend. You probably knew it. Practice during that week was horrible because kids didn't take the game serious, right? Like coaches got on
1: Right,
0: y'all.
1: right.
0: How do you feel about this statement coming from somebody saying, why are kids leaving going to play at these big schools?
1: First, I gotta say this. I'm gonna put it into like a probably a situation that they can understand. Let's just say, right, you get a job offer. The job is in Florida. They're gonna pay you double. The facilities are nice. You take that job. Same thing with the kids going to IMG. I mean, the biggest thing for these high school kids is getting to the next level and then using the next level to get to the next level, which is the NFL. With IMG, that is literally a pipeline. I'm talking about to the one of the best facilities for college. Getting it's almost like a college facility there at IMG. And like you said, the competition that you play, when you're going up against top teams week in and week out, and you're doing your thing, those coaches can be like, okay, I know that guy can ball. So I think it's crazy. Now, I get, you want the guys to stay in the 757, but it's not just people from the 757 leaving. It's all over the place. There's kids from California, Ohio, even kids in state in Florida going to ING, Texas. That is a prestigious school. It's like really like a Power Four school of high school, honestly, if we're being real. So, you're gonna get better when you send your kid to IMG. They're gonna get a top education, a top football facility, training facility, and that's all you want for the kids if you're sending your kid to IMG is I know that they are gonna be set up to go to the next level.
0: And we could use any of the prep schools, St. John's Bosco, Bishop
1: Yep.
0: Gorman, all these
1: Modern
0: facilities.
1: day, yep.
0: Matter day, right? Brian, what's your take on it?
2: Ditto everything Zeke said, really, in the short. Ditto everything. I think it's really kind of asinine to not want to put your child in the best position possible to be successful. Now, I don't have kids, G, but I know that you would do anything for your two boys, anything to prepare them for the future, to anything to set them apart from somebody, to make them say just a little bit stand out. Like, yo, this person went here. So for me, I'm having a hard time grasping the fact that people wouldn't want the best. Now, are they saying that it's just too much talent in the area and the talent in the area can team up and potentially go somewhere? Maybe, but I think it's kind of crazy. Like Zeke said, they have the best facilities, they have the best They have the best coaches. They play the nationally ranked schedule. They're going to give you the most pub. And like Zeke said, if your goal is to get to the NFL, why not start somewhere where it's already like college, where you're preparing to go anyway, which is the next level. And then, like Zeke said, on to the

0: Ready.
1: You could go back and get your, go hit your, you got to hit your plane, right? I know you got a plane. We going to make this real quick. Yes. He's coming. Yes. It's not even a question. You know, just like Brian, the beach schools. Let's talk about, you know, talk about beach football. You know, that's like playing Prince's Anne right now, or First Colonial, or Torp. You got off weeks. And as a football player, is it your job to get better? So as, like, if Zeke was to go to IMG, right, as in to perfect his craft as a cornerback, he knows that each and every week he's going to be playing a four-star, five-star receiver, which is only going to make him better. Versus in high school, he might have faced in his 4 years maybe a four-star in the kid that ran track, Holloway. I mean, are we being real, Zeke?
0: And then we got four wing T teams that I'm playing against. Yeah. In the wing T.
1: So I got to disagree with it. And I'm upset that people, you know, I understand they riding for their state and riding for the 757. But if these kids are getting the opportunity to go play somewhere else, go let them, man. Like, seriously, why do that, yo? Because you want the talent to stay in the area? Yeah, we get that. But they got a future, too. You being selfish now.
2: Yeah. If the resources are better elsewhere, you got to go elsewhere.
1: No doubt. Let's keep it. Since we're talking football, let's keep it in football, fellas. I already probably know who's going to have the best answer for this one, but I just want to hear his take on it. Which second-year quarterback makes the biggest jump this year? You got quarterbacks like Cam Ward, Jackson Dart, Tyler Shough, Jalen Moreau, Dylan Gabriel, Shador Sanders. Wouldn't this be Caleb Williams too?
2: No, Caleb Williams came out with Jaden.
1: Right. Caleb Williams is third year. Okay. So out of those quarterbacks, and if I'm missing one, y'all tell me. Start with you, Brian, because I forgot. I thought you, you know, because I knew you was talking about Caleb Williams, which you had Caleb Williams in your top three quarterbacks, and I had a lot to say when I heard that on the show. There's no way Caleb Williams right now is a top three quarterback in the NFL. There's no way. No way. There's no way.
2: We'll get into it. I would love to hear your thoughts.
1: But
2: what quarterback is going to make the biggest second leap? I'm going to have to go with Tyler Shough of the New Orleans Saints. I think the last year, how they came together, that offense looked in the second half of the year with Kellen Moore calling the plays. I think you add a dynamic receiver in Jalen Tyson out of Arizona State. You pair him with Chris Olave on the outside. Now, Alvin Kamara is getting older, and that defense does need some work. But I think as far as offensive-wise, I'm looking for Tyler Shough to have a big, big year, especially in the NFC South that's up for grabs.
1: It's not a bad pick. It's not a bad pick. Alvin Kamara decided to stay too, take a pay cut. So that's a veteran. Zeke, who you got?
0: I like Tyler Shough, but I'm going to go with Cam Ward based off the confidence. What he was able to do last year, we seen flashes, and that's really what I want to see, especially like in the first year quarterback in that situation to where you don't have a lot of talent on the offensive side of the ball. Show me flashes. He did. He threw the ball around. He did turn the ball over a lot, but he wasn't scared at any point in time to where I'm like, okay, he's not ready. I'm looking at it. Once he gets some talent around him, I think he'll be fine. Robert Saleh's coming in as the coach. Even though he is a defensive mind, I do think he is going to be able to kind of hone in on Cam Ward as far as taking care of the football. If Cam Ward is able to cut the turnovers, I think he'll have the biggest leap.
1: And you know, it's crazy. Cam Ward, with the offense that he had last year, didn't really have an offense, and he put up numbers quiet as kept.
0: Yeah,
1: I think he threw for over 3,500 yards, if I'm not mistaken, right?
0: Yep. Calvin Ridley in and out of the lineup.
1: Would you say
2: he just got a new coach? Didn't they just get Dable?
0: Robert Saleh. Yeah, and then Dable.
2: Yeah.
1: So Dable is there too? He's the offensive coordinator.
2: Dable's the OC, I thought.
1: That's a good thing. We have my look at that.
0: He's the offensive coordinator now. Yep.
2: Correct. Yeah, okay.
1: So fellas,
0: Brian Dable, Coach Brady. He's a great offensive coordinator. He's one of those guys to where I think he's a phenomenal offensive coordinator. He might not be the best head coach, but great offensive mind.
1: But they also brought some people in though. Some offensive help for Cam. So Tennessee

0: See, Mike, listen, new coach, defense, Tennessee can make some noise in that division. Not saying they're going to win it, but they could be better than what they was last year, more competitive. Fellas, of course I'm going to go with my guy because you guys went with the other two guys. I'm going to go with my guy, Jackson Dart. And the only reason I'm going with Jackson Dart is because I'm going to say Harbaugh. I think Harbaugh makes a big difference in Jackson Dart this year. You know, we talked about Lamar Jackson, right? There's no way he should be ranked 69th. But I think Lamar Jackson's career, you know, was what it was because of Harbaugh. Harbaugh let him be who he was. Harbaugh knows what he has in Jackson Dart, a young quarterback. And I think Jackson Dart does take a big leap with the people that's around him. Now, will he take the biggest leap? It's hard to tell. I really like Tyler Shaw. And I'm hoping that they can at least keep building around Tyler Shaw. But I like Jackson Dart. I like Campbell. I like all three. All three, I think, are looking to have a great season this year. I think all three will have a great leap this year. I think they're all in great position with coaches that can help them. Especially Tyler Shaw, offensive-minded coach, and what's his name?
1: Kellen Moore.
0: You got Brian Dabble, who's an offensive-minded person with Brady, and you got a defensive-minded coach there that's not going to put him behind, that knows how to win. And you got a Harbaugh with Jackson Dart. So I really like this class that's coming into this year. Only reason I'm not picking Shador.
2: Does anybody think about what is anything about Shador?
0: We don't even know if Shador is going to start. At least we know those three quarterbacks are going to start. Right now, it's up in the air. We don't know. We really don't know if he's going to start.
2: Do you think it's really a battle, or do you think it's because Deshaun Watson is getting so much money that they got to? It's like we can't sit this much money on the bench.
0: You can't. Well, and they say he's looking good. They say he's looking good too.
2: Really? Okay.
0: But it's hard to sit. It's hard to sit that much money on the bench, though.
2: It is.
0: It's really, and I heard you guys talk, I heard you guys talk about the Kirk Cousins situation. I think, honestly, I honestly think that Kirk Cousins is starting because they feel like Mendoza's just not ready, yo. And I didn't hear y'all talk about that, but I feel like, why would they come out and say he's the starter for the whole year? Is Mendoza not grasping the offense? Second, here's another thing. I heard this on a sports show on the radio. Remember, Oakland hasn't secured that offensive line yet either. So you bring Mendoza in, you let Kirk Cousins take the pounding, right? Like, hey, don't want to risk Mendoza. Yeah. So Mendoza comes in and, I heard y'all say he should come, get some reps. I think they really think that right now he's not ready. He may be ready, but we know that offensive line is not intact. Mm. And he may take a beating this year, yo. So that's another thing for them to look at. And they saying, look, Kirk Cousins, it's hard to sit that money on the bench, right? Like, we brought him into play. You know what I'm saying? So that's kind of hard when you're paying these people this money and you got to be like, yo, Kirk Cousins, we're going to sit you on the bench. He's like, all right, well, I'll take the money. He's been doing it his whole career. Think of Kirk Cousins just robbed the NFL, yo. Literally.
1: Oh, yeah, absolutely. His agent is insane.
0: And it started with Washington. It started with Washington. Washington just gave him everything, all that money. But we got to this break, man. It's yours truly, the Book the Boy, right here on the Empire Sports Radio Show. This is the BJ on the BGC Sports Network. Zeke's in the better, Chopper 757 in the better. Hey, Boogie, we miss you, man. Don't go nowhere. Segment 2 is on the way.
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4: Dan Quinn is the head coach of the Washington Commanders. 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
4: I like how you said as a coach. I was there at the NFC Championship game, okay, against the Eagles. 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
5: Yeah, it's a like the fan base, man, it's awesome. 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
20: With the President Obama Center, you know, of course, there'll be a museum, there'll be a library, there'll be a recreation of Michelle's garden. She was very passionate about that while at the White House, but there'll also be a full-court basketball floor in the museum as well, because they talk about sports and wanting to keep kids in shape. So that's going to be, from what he said during the interview, that'll be coming up in June, and it'll be in Chicago. I think that's a great piece, because, you know, when you look at some of the great museums in Chicago, you know, you've got the Natural Science Museum, you got the DeSalle Museum, which I've had a chance to visit, and now you have President Obama Museum to Chicago, which is already a rich and historic city. I think that's just going to be great.
0: Hold up, hold up, hold up.
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0: we thank you to all our listeners out there. We appreciate y'all. We are very grateful. We don't take nothing for granted. We come on here, do what we do, and we love doing what we do. If y'all can hear the show, it's nothing but love, passion that goes into the show. So we thank each and every one of the people out there that's listening and that's supporting us and helping us do what we do. Also, got to give it up. Also want to throw it out there. The fellas talked about on Sunday. 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That's all you got to look up. 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Starting off segment two, Zeke, what you got for us in stats, baby?
1: All right, so the Boston Red Sox, it pains me to say it, but they did tie their franchise record with 15 straight wins. That's huge. But I do have to throw a Yankee stat in there. AL pitchers 35 years or older or more than 10 strikeouts in a start this season. Kevin Gausman, Sonny Gray, and then Garrett Cole, he was able to do it. Then I have two WNBA. Olivia Miles had 32-8-8 versus Seattle. She joins Candace Parker as the only rookies in WNBA history to have those numbers. And then Kiki from D.C., 23-12 on 8-for-12 shooting. Only Asia Wilson has more 20-10 games this season.
0: Yeah, Kiki Carafin, she's balling. She's balling, yo. She's balling. Got to get up to the Washington Mystics, man. Having a great season. Right there behind the Liberty. Liberty is having a bad season. Still in the top eight. All you got to do is make the top eight. I think the playoffs in the WNBA, we're going to talk about WNBA, but it's going to be really great this year. Fellas, Nick Sirianni. Is he on a hot seat? Yes or no? Is this a make or break year for him? He's got a Super Bowl ring. He's made the playoffs. He's won the NFC East. Zeke, do you feel like this is a make or break year for him?
1: I do think so. We look at last season, how it ended, and when they didn't have the number one rushing attack, it looked like they couldn't do anything on offense. They look very pedestrian offense, and I know a lot of it can be OC, but at the same time, Nick Sirianni, you have to step in. We've seen it all season. I feel like they were very one-dimensional the entire year to where we know exactly what they're going to do. It was like a meme going around, Saquon up the middle twice. They throw a deep ball to A.J. Brown. It gets incomplete, and they punt. And that was a lot of their series to run up the middle, throw a deep ball. And they just couldn't convert. I would love to have Jalen Hurts throw the ball earlier in downs to try to kind of mix it up. Because I feel like even if I'm watching at home, I can kind of guess what Philly is doing from my couch, which is crazy to say. I'm very interested without A.J. Brown to see how he schemes Devontae Smith. What would the running game look like? So if everything crumbles this year, I think he's definitely going to be on the hot seat for sure. Because they're going to say, okay, what, you need a star-studded roster to win? That's what they're going to say.
0: So if let's say they don't make the playoffs, or let's say they lose in the first round, you don't think he gets fired this year, but after this year, he's on a hot seat?
1: After this year, I think he's absolutely – if they get bounced first round or if they don't make the playoffs entirely – He's one and done. He has 1 year to show that they can do it because, you know, Philly's going to tear him up. Philly's not one of those places that you cannot win in.
0: That's true. You got that right. B, make a break for Nick.
2: Yeah, it's definitely make a break. You know, this league is not a what have you done, but what have you done for me recently? And recently, he hasn't done anything with the roster that's been given to him. Now, we know, like Zeke said, that A.J. Brown was kind of a head case last year, reading books on the sideline and not really being engaged. That had a lot to factor in, I think, with Jalen Hurts being able to trust him late in games and him coming up and dropping passes when they needed him the most after all that crying. So I definitely think that Nick Sirianni is on the hot seat. I think if he doesn't win this year, I think he's gone. I don't think he gets another year after this. I think if this is not a Super Bowl appearance or a Super Bowl win, I think he's gone. Because
0: this year or after next year?
2: After this year. If he gets bounced first round this year, he's gone.
0: Okay.
2: He's gone because you got to look. In five seasons, he went 9-8 in his first year, lost in the wild card. 2022, 14-3, NFC East champion Super Bowl appearance. They lost. 2023, 11-6, wild card, bounced out. 2024 champion, Super Bowl champion, and 14-3 last year, wild card exit, first round. So you won 2 years ago out of five. We've been to two Super Bowls, but we won one.
0: So
2: that's not gonna cut it in Philly.
0: I got this, but I gotta ask y'all this, because I'm play devil's advocate. That's not a bad resume, though, fellas.
1: It's not.
0: It's not a bad resume, though.
2: And just like I said, G, it's not a what have you done, because what have you done? He's only went 59-26 in the regular season, 6-4 in the playoffs. But when was the last time the last taste that we got in our mouth is losing in a wild card game at home, mind you.
0: And I get that, but think about this. His record right now, some coaches would love to have in their first five seasons.
2: They would.
0: But I also will say this. I do agree with y'all. I will agree with y'all. B, I'm going to give him one more year. Like Z said. And the only reason I say this is because this. They have been, and you might be right, Brian. They might get, if you look at Nick Sirianni on the sidelines and in the front office, Nick Sirianni don't look like they're happy with what he's doing. And he doesn't look happy, right? Like, it's a lot of, and when you watch him on the sidelines and in the press conferences, it's like, listen, man, we Super Bowl, we getting bounced in the first round, blah, blah, blah. And here's another thing. The NFC East is only going to get better this year. And I hate to say this, but Dallas probably got a top three offense in the league right now. That offense is going to be fun. It's scary to say that because I hate the Cowgirls. I hate them. But that offense is going to be something to watch. If George Pickens doesn't catch an attitude, that's the key. Because they got two tight ends, running back, wide receivers out there. I mean, it's just. And I'll say this. Since we're talking sports, football, is this make or break for Dak this year, fellas? Does Dak got to get it? Like, how many chances do we keep giving Dak? Does Dak got to get it done? Or do you blame it on the defense because it's defense? But because if we look at Dak's numbers, Dak puts up numbers, though. Playoffs, it's like,
1: But that's the thing. You got to do it when it matters. We've seen it in playoffs to where games are, regardless of how the defense is playing, Mahomes stepped up, Matt Stafford has done it. You know, these guys are putting up points when it matters. They're making every throw. I remember that one playoff series to where I think Dak threw like two picks against the 49ers. And like, you know, we put the blame on him. At some point in time, you got this with that offense. If I don't care if your defense gives up 30, you have to put up 31. You have to. You can't have any slippage with that offense.
0: That's true. Going back to, I don't know if y'all remember this year, fellas, when Indianapolis Colts played the Bears in the Super Bowl, and the Colts defense was horrible. But Peyton Manning got it done to make sure his offense scored enough points because he knew his defense was bad that year. If y'all remember that year, the Colts played the Bears in the Super Bowl. That's the year that they had it. We're gonna stay. I like this NFL talk. Rams or the Phil in the NFC? Start with you, B. Rams or the Phil? And listen, I'm gonna tell y'all right now, it was almost a done deal. Me and my man, the Giants fans, we was gonna go to LA. So far, second game of the season. The minute we heard Aaron Donald, we canceled everything. If Aaron Donald is only gonna play third downs or whatever the case may be with that front seven that they have already, that's all I'm saying. B, start with you. Is it NFC? Is it Rams or the Phil in the NFC?
2: It's the Rams for the exact reason that you just said. Aaron Donald, their team is already star-studded, man. When you look at offense, you look at Matthew Stafford coming off an MVP caliber season last year. You look at two elite wide receivers in Devontae Adams and Puka Nacua. You look at a good running back in Kyron Williams.
0: Two, they got Blake Corum too.
2: They got Blake Corum. They got Blake Corum and they got Tyler Higbee. So with Sean McVay diagnosing stuff up, and then we didn't even get the defense yet. We didn't say that they traded for Trent McDuffie, that they traded for Myles Garrett. And now Aaron Donald is thinking about coming back. I don't know if y'all have seen Aaron Donald work out since he's been out of the NFL, but it looks like he's still in it. It doesn't look like he's missed a beat. And for me, that is super scary. And this year, too, if any year, the Super Bowl this year is in SoFi. You think they don't want to be there? Do you think they don't want to be there at home? Give me the Rams.
0: Hey, not to mention, I forget the other cornerback that they got. So they got two cornerbacks.
2: You got two from Kansas City.
0: Hey, and Zeke talks. Could imagine what kind of defense you could play on the back end with that front seven.
2: Oh, my goodness. Well, you think they could put me and you out there? Oh, my goodness. They're going to get home?
0: Zeke, it's the Rams or the field in the NFC?
1: It's absolutely the Rams, and it's not even close. To piggyback with everything said, I mean, last time the Super Bowl was in SoFi, the Rams won it. So I think they're going to be hungry to go out and get it. They fixed all their what they needed to fix. Their DBs gave up a lot of big plays last year. They fixed their secondary. Not only do you fix your secondary, but you add the best defensive player in the league with another guy who could possibly come back. I mean, I think it's a foregone conclusion that Aaron Donald will be back by the time the season rolls around. I mean, how can you not get motivated, you know, with a chance to get another ring? The offense is fine. We know what their offense is going to do. They have Matt Stafford, Puka, Devontae, Sean McVay. Do I need to say more as far as the offense? But I think they're going to be able to do so many things with that defense as far as get DBs. Give me 3 seconds. Give me 2 to 3 seconds, and I promise you the defensive line is going to get home. It's going to allow them to run a lot of man, man blitzes where you can run zero to where I'm sending everybody. So I think they're going to be very hard to beat. And the teams that were at the top, Seattle got worse. The Bears, they didn't really get that much better. The Seahawks were the only thing in the way, and the Seahawks are taking a step back.
0: The one thing I can say is Myles Garrett is playing inside a dome. His body doesn't have to get cold in Cleveland. He's playing on
1: natural.
0: He's playing on turf. It's about to be a problem out there, yo. I'm not even watching the game when they play us the second game. I'm not even watching that game. It's no need. That's not even fair, yo. For me, it's the Rams. I ain't even got to piggyback off everything y'all just said, man. It is the Rams. Fellas, let's get into WNBA, man. WNBA All-Star Game is this weekend. You got the East, you got the West. Before we get into the three-point contest, as far as who's in it and who we want to win it, fellas, we'll start with you, Brian. What is your biggest surprise in it? The biggest... If team-wise, it could be player-wise, whatever the case. What is your biggest surprise in the WNBA this year?
2: My biggest surprise would have to be the Minnesota Lynx sitting atop, not just of the Western Conference, but of the whole league. I think with Nafisi Collier being out, MVP level caliber, the engine really that makes their team go, and for them to really hit home on the pick of Olivia Miles, who has been going bonkers.
0: Oh, because you brought up Nafisi Collier. She came back today and scored 24.
2: She came back today and had 24 in 22 minutes.
0: Yeah, right.
2: It's really about to get scary. Like, and I know we really counted the Las Vegas Aces out last year, and then they end up hoisting the trophy at the end of the year. But if any year they had a little bit of competition, it would be this year with this Minnesota team. I like what Caleb Bryant does. I love what Courtney Williams is able to do this year playing off ball. I think that's really opened up her game more. And like I said, the play of Olivia Miles, who would have thought that your rookie would come in this year averaging 19 points and 6 assists a game? I don't think anybody.
0: She's actually leading that team. She's actually like leading that team.
2: She's leading with Nafisi Collier being out, G. So it's like that's my biggest surprise, I think, of this WNBA season so far.
0: And talking about Minnesota, you know, Nafisi had 24 and 10 today.
2: In 22 minutes?
0: In 2 minutes.
2: And she was almost 50% from the field. She was 9 for 20 from the field.
0: Yeah, yeah. It's scary. It's scary.
2: It's going to get ugly. Don't let her get in some rhythm.
0: Zeke, what you got?
1: I'm gonna have to go with Portland. I think the Portland Fire, the expansion teams have been, they've hit back-to-back. We've seen it with Golden State Valkyries last year, Portland this year. I mean, they're right there as far as playing at the ninth seed playoffs. I mean, they've been looking good. If they can make a push towards the end of the season and get in, that would really be back-to-back expansion teams that are in the playoffs.
0: Fellas, Brian just mentioned the team. My biggest surprise is Golden State, man. They got 19 wins. They got one more win than Las Vegas. And they have seven losses. I mean, they have eight losses, but I will say this. They have wins over the top-notch teams in the league. They have great wins. Golden State has to be my surprise this year. I'm also going to go with Washington. I got to give Washington their props. Kiki, Austin, Citron. If they can just get into a rhythm, like I think that the Mystics have the talent. You know, I think they just gotta keep, because it's like they'll win two games and then they'll lose three, then they'll win two, and you know what I'm saying? It's like, just be more consistent. That's the word I'm looking for. Be more consistent. Fellas, the WNBA All-Star Game is here in Chicago this weekend. And the contestants in the WNBA All-Star Game are Bridget Carlton for the Portland Fire, AZ Fudd, Dallas Wings, Natasha Heideman from the Seattle Storm, Ryan Howard from the Atlanta Dream, Janelle Saloon from the Golden State. I don't know if y'all ever seen her shoot. The girl can shoot. And Marina Mabry, who is on a tear this year with scoring. I watched a couple of games. She comes down and just shoots. It's just ridiculous is what she's doing. We got 1 minute, fellas. We're definitely going to pick this up in segment two. But I want y'all picks on who you guys got to win the three-point contest. We don't have no Sabrina Nescu. We don't have Caitlin Clark.
2: Yeah.
0: You said who?
2: Brianna Stewart.
0: Brianna Stewart. We don't have a lot of people in this three-point contest. But this is still a good feel, a good three-point contest. We got to hit this break. It's yours truly, the Brooklyn Boy, right here, BGC Sports Network. It's the Empire Sports Radio Show. Three-fourths of the crew is in the building. A Boogie's missing another show. And we're not letting go of Trae Young and the disrespect at Fanatics over the past weekend. Trae, I feel sorry for you, my dude. And I like you, but I feel sorry for you. Segment three is on the way. We'll be back.
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0: 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Are you saying you better than the top three?
8: We might be better than the Yankees.
0: 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Let's be real, man. Now you know what? 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It snowed in Florida, so I know something's wrong with you. Don't never snow in Florida. So for the fact that you even said that Tampa Bay is better than the Yankees or Boston or Toronto, the top three, you're definitely not better.
8: Hold up. I didn't say Boston or Toronto. I said the Yankees.
0: Hold up.
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0: And we're back. Segment three. Yours truly, the Brooklyn Boy, right here on the Empire Sports Radio Show. The crew is in the building. We love for segment two, talking about WNBA, the contestants. We'll start with you, Zeke. Who you got winning the three-point contest?
1: I got Marina Mabry. She's shooting the lights. I mean, she's shooting almost 40% from three. She's a 35% three-point shooter. I think she got it this year.
0: Marina Mabry. Who you guys, Brian?
2: I'm going to go with AZ Fudd. No rookie has ever won it. I think that list has to change. So I think AZ Fudd going to come out there, not really having a target on their back and just come out there shooting.
0: You got Marina, you got AZ. Those are the two probably favorites for me. Bridget Carlton and Janelle Saloon are calling my name to say it. Janelle is, I've watched her. Bridget can also shoot. I'm going to go with Janelle Saloon for the Golden State Valkyries. I'm going with her. I've watched her shoot. Great form. I think she has what it takes to get it done. And we'll just see what happens, fellas, when in the three-point contest. The WNBA All-Star Weekend is not as big as the NBA All-Star Weekend. They still have the skills challenge. They still have things going on. But it's just not as big. The game is Saturday night. Tickets were at the United Center, tickets were very, up there. I looked at tickets up in the Raptors. Pretty pricey ticket. Yeah, so, I mean, it's an All-Star game, you know what I mean? I mean, if you had the money and could sit down low, I would say sit down low. But if not, watch the game on TV. If you got to sit up in the 300, 400 section, and paying $300, $400 up there, like, you might as well sit at home. You know what I'm saying? I'm just being real. Let's jump into college football, fellas. And before we do that, boxing news. Spence has a fight coming up. There's also some things going on with Devin Haney. Brian, what you got for us on boxing?
2: Yeah, man. So I'm going to start with the Devin Haney versus Keyshawn Davis. There has been a purse bid put on the fight of Devin Haney and Keyshawn Davis. For those who don't know what that is, it's basically they have a certain amount of days, a week in this instance, to come up with a date and time that they want to fight. If not, then there is a $200,000 pot on the line. 75% of it would go to Devin Haney being the champion, and then 25% would go to Keyshawn Davis being the challenger. That's not the way that people really like doing the fights, because you don't get the most money in that instance. But this is a highly anticipated fight that the fans want, that I think the fans deserve. So good job by the WBO putting this sanction on those guys so the fight can happen. And other news, with Spence Jr. and Tim Tebow's fight this week happening on Sunday, not Saturday, Sunday, July 26th. This is the first fight of the new Dana White push that Shakur Stevenson signed with on DAZN. So this is a big deal. Errol Spence will be fighting Tizu for the middleweight championship of the world. The card is stacked with guys like Stephon Fulton. Charlo was supposed to be on this fight card, but because of visa issues, he wasn't allowed in the country. It's in Australia, so that's going to be at 11 a.m. Their time is going to be 6 p.m. Here, so that's going to be a very, very great fight, a good card, and that's the boxing news so far, man.
0: I need to, you know, Devin Haynes, somebody going to be broke, yo, with this purse. Yeah. And Haney, one of them, I was seeing some.
2: Well, Haney gonna get majority of it though. So if it's 200, he walk away with 75.
0: Not Haney, but
2: 175. Keyshawn.
0: Yeah. He might want to go work at the shipyard or something, yo. He needed money.
2: But the thing is, G, I think is that if Keyshawn really wants to fight, it doesn't matter about the money, because I think this is a legacy fight for him. I think if he is to get this fight with the money that he's taking, handsomely given to Haney, I think if he wins this, this projects him into conversations with Shakur, even though he won't fight Shakur, but this will propel him into conversations like Shakur, Ryan, like people will have to take him more serious beating Devin Haney, because Devin Haney's not a slouch. So this is when you got to take full advantage of the moment. It don't matter about the money. We got him in the ring. Okay, what are we going to do now? We got to fry him.
0: I feel you. I just need boxing to get back to that forefront. I mean, it's hard. A lot of fighters right now. You got these young up and coming. You know, Crawford's gone. Like, some of the big names are gone. So it's like, we need to see those matches. Like, the way boxing is right now, the way UFC is, like, every time there's a UFC fight, it's kind of a big. Like, that's how it needs to be in boxing right now. They got to get back to that level.
2: And that's why Dana White put his name in the hat for it. And Zuffa was the name of the boxing company. Shakur Stevenson was the first guy to sign up with him. He said one of the reasons that he joined him was because Dana White and those guys believe in making the biggest and the best fights happen for the fans. And like you said, G, we're looking at UFC, the hand that Dana White has played in that, coming over now to boxing, I think it's gonna make for highly anticipated boxing matches.
0: I feel you. I just want to see it, man. I just want to get excited about a boxing match. You know what I'm saying? I want that excitement back. Let's jump into college football, fellas. College football is just right around the corner, man. August is coming, man. We can't believe it. Next week is what? August, right? Next week is August. So, you know, you college football ramping up like second, third week, and, you know, they starting games. Who is in a win or bust situation this year, fellas? Is it Kalen DeBoer for Alabama, Steven Sarkisian for Texas, or Lane Griffin at LSU? Who is in a win or bust situation? Zeke, I'm gonna let you go first. I think all three of us may have the same answer. I don't know, but who has to win this year?
1: So the answer, I want to give two answers. The answers I want to say Kalen DeBoer. I just feel like when you have that
0: Nothing else to talk about. There is.
1: When you have the Alabama Roll Tide that you're coaching for, you have the absolute biggest shoes to fill. Absolutely. But I am going to go with Steve Sarkisian, because I think right now he probably, out of the three, I think he has the most talent. You have a Manning at the helm. You have a defense that is going to be really, really good. I think you have to get it done. Steve is still looking to bring, you know, Texas. They're wanting to bring that national championship back to Texas, and they want it bad. When you have a guy who's supposed to be a Heisman candidate and he fell off towards the end of the season, they want to see what he's going to do. Is it really hype, or do y'all really have a team? So I think he's going to be under the most pressure based on one who his quarterback is, but Texas, I think he's his window's closing with Texas.
0: Before I let you go, Brian, you know, we talk about with when you coach at like Texas, if you coach at like Michigan, has Texas beat their arch rival since Steve's been there? Which would be
1: Oklahoma?
0: Not Oklahoma. It would be
2: Texas A&M.
0: Who's the big game for Texas? It's not Texas.
1: They have the Red River rivalries.
2: Yeah, Oklahoma. That's the Red River rivalry. Yeah, and then Texas A&M is the Battle of Texas every year.
0: Right, and then have they won the big game since he's been there? Let's say that. Have they won the big games?
1: No, they fall short in the playoffs.
0: Okay, enough said. Brian, who you got?
2: I'm gonna go with Kalen DeBoer too. I think, like Zeke said, when you carry that Bama name across your chest, that tradition, that the pride that comes with it, you knowing that you're the successor to coach the great Nick Saban, I think you gotta come out and you gotta win and you gotta compete for championships. I think that's the only thing that Bama fans care about. That's why you go and play for Bama. It used to be the reason why you went to and play for Bama, because you knew that they were gonna have a championship team year in and year out with Saban. Although, like Zeke said, I do think because Steve Sarkisian's roster is a little bit more star-studded, and this is his sixth year there, I think this is what, Kalen DeBoer's second, maybe third year, if I'm not mistaken.
0: Kalen's third?
2: Okay, so I think Kalen does have a little bit more room to work with. Granted that Steve Sarkisian has a little bit more talent, but those four letters hold a lot of weight in college football. So for me, it's going to be Kalen DeBoer, but if I had to pick a second, it would definitely be Steve Sarkisian.
0: I agree with y'all both. I think Kalen DeBoer has to win this year. For the simple fact is, Alabama's always been the cream of the crop in college football. And they're not used to not being at least in the elite in the Final Four championship. Like that ain't for them. So he's got to win. And I don't know what talent they're bringing in this year. Like, I haven't heard anything on Alabama talent wise transfer. Like, I haven't heard anything. If he does not make the playoffs, he is done. No, he has to. He hasn't
2: made the playoffs. I agree. It's tough, yeah, but I agree.
0: He hasn't made the playoffs since he's been there. He has to. It's a wrap. If he's not in the playoffs this year, and if he's, first of all, he's got to get to an SEC championship. Mm. If he doesn't do that, it's a done deal. He should have never left Washington. It's a wrap. Stick a fork in him. He'll be at Appalachian State somewhere. He'll get his career back, but you know what I'm saying? Like, Virginia Wesleyan might be looking for a coach or something. I don't know. He'll get Norfolk State. He could be the offensive coordinator for Michael Vick or something. I just don't know. But Bama is not it for him. It's definitely him. We're talking college sports, man. Let's start with you on this one, B. Is college football changing for the better or for the worse?
2: I think it depends on who you ask. I think if you ask the coaches, they would say it was changing for the worse. Granted, now that they got to pay players and the NIL is such a big deal in sports now, that, you know, the transfer portal and all these different rules and stipulations are coming out, I think it's making it harder for guys to coach and to know who's really there for the love of the game versus who's there for the money. If I am an 18-year-old coming out of high school, I think it's changing for the better. I think now I don't even have to look at potentially even going to the NFL. I can take care of my family or at least have a head start and a degree playing college football now. I think it's all in the eyes of who you're asking. Like I said, 18, 19, 20, these guys are out here with chains, bust down, Rollies, Jeep, cribs, cars pulling up, grills in their mouth. I think it's great for them, but if I was to ask some coaches, they would definitely, you know, disagree with that fact.
0: Bro, I told you one game I'm watching on the sideline. I thought it was a rap video on the sideline. How much ice was on the sideline?
2: Nah, for real. It's crazy.
0: It was a rap video. I'm thinking like, yo, I'm like, goodness gracious. Zeke, better or worse?
1: Man, B had a perfect answer. I'm gonna go with the better though. Based on the fact of how much money the NCAA was able to steal all of those years, I feel like the kids are getting, you know, what they deserve. And I feel like it would be a difference if the talent level dropped. I don't think the talent is dropping. We go to the league, we're seeing specimens, like guys think they're doing things in a combine that we've never seen before. We're still getting the talent. Now we're like, okay, this, the talent, the classes that are coming in, I don't know. I'm nervous. I feel like they're worried too much about other things. I'd be more worried, but we're getting, still getting top tier talent. The kids are getting paid. And it also gives you, you know, you can see a lot of kids' character now that they, you know, have money. If they haven't changed, still level headed and humble, even with all this NIL money, then, you know, they're good to go. But a lot of kids can lose focus. And what happens when players get to the NFL anyway? They get a lot of money. What do? They kind of lose sight of the things. In college, I mean, they already have it. So I think in the NFL, it's an easier transition.
0: I'm going to say first, we got 1 minute before we get this break. I got to agree with y'all, but I also got to disagree. But I also feel like this, the money is just so crazy that in college, I think all athletes should take a financial literacy class. They should make all first-year college players financial literacy class. And that would help these kids, at least if some of them don't go to the NFL, set themselves up at least halfway for a better future. Invest that money, get a good job, you get a degree, whatever the case may be. But we got to set these kids up for success. And I feel like right now, the downside of that is that the colleges are not setting these kids up for success. Get them in, get them out, get them to the NFL, right? That's the goal, right? Like, that's the sad part, right? But we got to go. Any last words before we go, fellas?
1: Hey, another great show. NFL football season is right around the corner, man. I cannot wait.
2: Yes, sir, man. Hey, who's Mr. A Boog on this for sure? But yeah, man, another great show with the guys.
0: Hey, man, listen, I wouldn't be right if I didn't do this at the end of my show. I gotta say happy birthday to my mentor, the guy who has mentored me and putting me in this game for over 15 years, who's taken me under his wing, Cedric Bailey. You are the GOAT to me. I am forever indebted into you for what you have done for me in this profession and radio sports and the things that you've shown me and taken me to. So happy birthday. I gratefully appreciate you. I want to just say many more years of life. Keep doing what you're doing. And the best is still yet to come, man. This is yours truly, the Brooklyn Boy, right here on the Empire Sports Radio Show. See y'all next week. A lot to talk about. And as the NFL season and the NCAA season, football season ramps up, this show is only going to get crazier, because when our teams get the playing in the season, it's only going to be crazy. We out.
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0: and welcome to another edition of Sports in the Mix with the crew. I am Cedric Bailey, and we are glad to have you with us today. Santoya Black is back with us today after coming from Birmingham. Hey, San, how you doing?
1: I'm doing well. Can't complain at all.
0: All right. And Mr. Orange and Blue Skies, who's finally coming out from under the smoke that was in Chicago. They said it came from Canada. Is that what happened on that, Greg?
2: Just the smoke had came down from Canada.
0: Mm-hmm.
2: Just like they said, and kind of just made it look like foggy days out there.
0: You know what it was? They was upset because they saw too much orange and blue skies. They said enough of this foolishness.
2: They're gonna keep getting it all year long. So.
0: All right.
1: It's not gonna stop.
2: Oh, it ain't. Listen, let me tell you something. It ain't stopping until there's another banner raised. It's orange and blue skies, and I'm here to tell y'all.
0: Well, wait a minute now, Greg. There was a banner raised yesterday in FIFA, and guess where that was held at?
2: That was in MetLife Stadium.
0: And that's home. And who plays that? The Mets and the Jets.
2: The Giants and the Jets.
0: New York football Giants. Your team plays it. That's your house.
2: Yeah, but I mean, it's not Madison Square Garden. It's not the Mecca.
0: Okay, I got you. We got you, man. Well, let's go ahead and talk about soccer, man. Greg, let's hear from you first, and then we'll hear from Santoria. What'd you think about it this year? Because I'm just going to tell you, I'm glad that Spain won. I really am.
2: Honestly, man, this is probably one of the most watched FIFAs that I've watched in a long time. It was exciting. It was breathtaking. Just to see how the world came together just to watch this. You know, people from all over, and the stadiums were packed. Spain won, which was you can't take nothing away from Spain. The defense of Spain is outstanding, phenomenal. Which caused to keep Lionel Messi and that Argentina team off balance. They did the same thing to Kylian Mbappe in France. The run that they had was just phenomenal, man. So I'm kind of upset that FIFA's gone. You know, it's one of them things like, man, it's gone. But it was good to watch, man. I enjoyed it.
0: Yeah, it was. Santori, let's hear from you and get a spin on what you thought about the FIFA World Cup.
1: Well, you know, I think that you have to go back to the prelims, when you had all 32 teams in there. There were so many great storylines. Countries that, were in their first World Cup, scored their first World Cup goal, won their first World Cup game. I thought that there were some great storylines there. One of the smallest nations, or the smallest nation in the World Cup, able to get a win. And to see these teams celebrate and see their fans celebrate here in the U.S. was great. I think that equally, not just on the field, but I think off the field, when you saw so many of these countries being able to try cuisine, like I love with the guys who are over in Texas, because they were able to try Texas barbecue and things like that. So I thought that this was really great, not only for the game of soccer, but I think for the fans as well. Now, on the field, I'm going to tell you, Argentina, throughout the World Cup, in my opinion, got away with a lot of stuff.
0: Yeah, I was told that too. Let me tell you, you're right, because I was watching the game in the semifinals when England was playing against Argentina. And the guy who is originally from London, he said, hey, these guys are getting away with murder because they want Lionel Messi to make it to the finals for him. Because at the age of 39, this cup only is once every 4 years. So if he plays again, he'll be 43 going on 44. So, Santoria, what do you think about the rest of that? And then back to Greg.
1: Well, I think that the game that they had against England was really defining, because they were down 1-0, and in a period of about 8 minutes, they were able to score 2 goals and beat England. But I thought that there were some real chances. I just thought that there were times where you had Argentina that got away with a lot. I know Switzerland got a red card when they played Argentina in the quarterfinals, and Argentina just, they frustrated them. But I thought that the red card that Argentina got against Spain was really big, because it showed that the officials were not going to allow Argentina just to continue to bully Spain.
0: Yeah,
1: Spain's defense.
0: Yeah, Greg, what was that guy's name? He got 2 cards back to back, man, and they had to play the rest of the game with 10 players instead of 11. You know what I mean?
2: Yeah, I can't think of his name. I didn't get to watch the whole. I caught bits and pieces of the championship game, but you know, people at work were talking about how it was rigged.
0: Rigged? Are you serious?
2: Well, it goes back to just what Santorio was saying. Argentina was, they wanted Argentina in the finals. They wanted Messi to win, yeah, you know, get another cup. So they did everything possible to get Argentina to that game. And when it gets to the, you know, to the finals, you just look. Spain's defense was just that good that no matter what Argentina tried, Spain felt like their defense was going to win them that game. And Spain's, and here's what Spain probably thought: if we can just get to the shootout, we're good.
0: Yeah,
2: and that's what happened.
0: Yeah, well, you're right about that. And by the way, the guy's name that got the two yellow cards in the championship, his name was Enzo Fernandez. That's what his name was.
1: Yeah.
0: His first one was for dissing after arguing with the refs. You don't argue with the refs. You know what I mean? The second one was in stoppage during the 93rd minute for a hard challenge against Spain's Paul Cabarsi, which resulted in an automatic red card and left Argentina with 10 players before extra time.
1: Yeah, there was a lot of contact from Argentinian players against Spain. There was, and I'm glad the officials handed out a couple of yellow cards. I know they got that red card that was out there, but it was a lot of contact. And, you know, there were some announcers that said, you know, you expected Argentina to be aggressive. You expect them to be thuggish. When your announcers who know this game and know the world stage calls your team thuggish, it says a lot about what they think of how your antics are. They expected the antics. And I just think that this was one of those times where I think Argentina wanted to get to that shootout. And if they would have got to the shootout, they'd have had a chance. But when Spain scored that goal in extra time, that was all she wrote, because there wasn't a lot of time for Argentina. I mean, you played over 90 minutes, and then you were going to have to try and press a very good defense to try to get a goal. And that was just going to be almost impossible.
0: Yeah. Also, there was a good moment in there, a great story. There was a young man that played for Spain. His name is Pedri, and he has a very,

0: and they press on you. And when you look at how their defense was, and just remember, now Spain is not a team that hasn't won the World Cup in 10 or 15 years. They just won it. And so now when you start looking at how they played Argentina and their game plan going in there, you know, I thought that there was, you have to give a lot of credit to Spain for their defense, but I don't know, Greg, from the things that I saw, Argentina played very cocky. Like they deserved to win. And then they didn't, it was almost like Spain had their number to the point to where they was like, oh, we'll get it. And then they ran out of time.
1: Yeah. In Spain, Argentina been playing that way the whole tournament. You think about the game that they should have lost to Cape Verde. Cape Verde had them on the ropes and let them back in the game. So it you know, Argentina should have been, you know, should have lost a long time ago. And Lionel Messi, yes, and the whole crew, they played like nobody could beat them. And Spain went into the game, like you said. Spain's defense almost reminded me of the Baltimore Ravens defense back in, 2012 with Ray Lewis, when they just didn't – they had Trent Dilfer as the quarterback. I mean, you got Trent Dilfer quarterback. Who would ever thought Trent Dilfer would win a Super Bowl ring? But that defense was just that good.
2: Yeah.
1: I mean, you was lucky if you crossed the 50-yard line with that defense.
2: Yeah, you're right. You're right about that. Well, all right, anything else in closing before we wrap up our soccer talk and then head into the NBA to talk about the summer leagues and everything like that? Anything else that you want to add on the FIFA World Cup? And I will say this, I'm glad that the Spaniards were very nice when the president tried to come up there and get in all the pictures. Man, they removed him and all the photo pictures and everything. And one of the players came over there and kind of escorted him. And then the president of FIFA, he's like, you need to get out of here before you get me killed. You know, because they don't want you in this group picture. You know what I mean?
0: How about that they photoshopped him out of all of the photos that he was in?
2: Yeah.
0: You saw it? Spain posted those things on social media. They photoshopped Donald Trump out of all of those.
2: Yeah, it wasn't his call. He was lucky to be there. They booed him during the deal. Hey, man, you know, sometimes you need to go somewhere and just sit down. Don't say nothing. It doesn't have anything to do with you. Only thing the United States did was host. That's it. So go somewhere and sit down. That's all I got to say.
0: Yep, they should have. But I'm glad for Spain. Glad they were able to get that win. And we'll see what happens in another 4 years.
2: Oh, yeah, and by the way, fellas, you know what? This the most important thing, and I was watching it. You know, I don't know you, Santori, if you've ever called a soccer matchup, man, but it's a challenge. First of all, you got to know all the players and know them, and you really got to know that game. Is it a difficult game to call, Santori?
0: It is, because the ball moves so fast. And you got to know, on the television side, you just got to know how to let the pictures do some of your talking for you, because soccer is basically hockey on a field. A much wider field, because the ball goes around so fast.
2: Mm-hmm.
0: But it is, it's challenging, because you do have to know, you have to know a lot of the players. You have to know how the ball moves. You have to understand, you know, when to kind of back off the gas a little bit, you know, not to describe all of the action like you would be in radio. So yeah, it can be challenging.
2: Greg, anything you want to add to that?
1: I don't think I could cover a soccer game, or call a soccer game, just like Santorio said. You literally have to know every player. You also got to know the dimensions of the field, offsides, what's not offsides, you know, yellow card, red. You got to know everything, man. It's just, you know, calling basketball, you have some things you get away with. Baseball, you got some things you get away with. Football, but when you talking soccer, man, it's a different game, man.
2: Now check this out, Greg. I just put in the system here. And Santoria, I'm going to ask you this question. How many HBCU teams have solid soccer programs? Because we got them in the MEAC, and believe it or not, we got them in the SWAC.
0: Oh, yeah. You got some good teams in the SWAC. As a matter of fact, Grambling won the SWAC championship and went to the NCAA tournament last year. So you got Grambling soccer. Jackson is good. Southern has been good. Prairie View's been good as of late. Alabama State is good. All of those women's soccer teams. So you have women's soccer, you know, all over the SWAC. And I think that one of the things that you're noticing, though, is that because you don't have men's soccer in the conference, but you do have women's soccer. And I think what you're noticing is that these schools are starting to be able to compete.

0: you know, Grambling, I think, is a prime example of, you know, you if you know how to put together a good schedule, you can compete with anybody, and you can avoid the injury bug. I think they've done that twice now where they've been able to do that, you know, winning the tournament and then going on to the NC2A.
1: Wow, you're right about that. According to my notes, it says men's soccer programs are really popular. It started in 74 at The Howard University. That's where it started, in D.C. Shaw University, they have a soccer program for the men. Virginia State, Tougaloo College has just put one together in 2022. And you're right, for the women in the SWAC, it's Jackson State, Grambling, Alabama State, South Carolina State, and then, of course, Howard University has a women's program. And according to the report, it says that the 2026 FIFA World Cup helped boost interest in soccer across North America. Organizations like HBCU FC are working to expand opportunities at HBCU. That's good news.
2: I also want to add to the to what we're talking about HBCU. This year, the rising of women's flag football to these HBCUs is rising. I mean, this is a sport that has known to be just straight boys and men. You know, now you got 7-on-7. You got, you know, flag football for high schools right now until they get into their season with pads. But the women's game, and this, and these women are good. Like these women are good. So I'm really interested to see some flag football on a collegiate level this year.
1: Well, the national yes,
0: NFL flag football now.
1: Yeah, who does? Who's
0: high schools here in Louisiana? Oh, really? Flag football now.
2: Yeah, high schools are growing too with the flag football. Yeah.
1: Well, I think that's good because I was watching and I did a few games for the women that played tackle. And, man, you know, when they got hurt, man, it was kind of sad. And they didn't have anything, you know, any finances to come to when they got hurt, you know. So I'm kind of glad that they shifted to play flag. But listen, we got to hit this break. We're coming up. We got more coming your way. You're listening to Sports in the Mix with the crew, Cedric Bailey. Of course, the Brooklyn boy, Greg Hyman, and Santoria Black is in the house. We'll be right back.
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0: They'll get a two. They won't get a one. They won't get a one.
12: Okay, so you're telling me...
0: No.
12: Okay, let's look at the top four seeds right now. If any one of them lose in their conference tournament, they still get a number one?
0: Okay, now that's a different story. Again, it's all about matchups now. And that's what I'm saying, is that...
13: Lose 45 pounds and become...
1: Go ahead.
0: Florida, yeah, I need to lose 45 pounds.
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1: My computer's acting crazy. Go ahead.
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1: We're back, segment two, Sports in the Mix with the crew. Cedric Bailey, Greg Hyman, and Santoria Black is in the house. And we got to talk about the NBA, the Summer League, and, of course, the championship was held in Las Vegas. And I think the Golden State Warriors won the Summer League championship. They beat Memphis 94-90, and they said, what's his name? Yaxel Lindborg of the Warriors was named the Summer League championship game MVP. Did you catch up with any of that, Greg?
2: Well, I think he was named the MVP for the Summer League because you got to give an MVP to a team that wins one. So I think he was the MVP because he played every game. Remember, you know, A.J. DeBonta, Peterson.
1: Was that the kid that played at Michigan and won the championship, by the way?
2: Yes.
1: That's what I thought.
2: Yeah, a lot of those guys shut it down early. So he was one of the only ones remaining, you know, still playing. So it was well-deserving. He's going to help that Golden State team out this year. He'll get a lot of playing time this year, so he'll help him out.
1: And Cameron Boozer did pretty good for the Grizzlies?
2: Yeah, that team is young. We'll have to see what they do this year. I mean, they're just young.
1: Okay. Carmen Maluka of the Suns, have you know this guy, anything about him?
2: Who's that?
1: Cayman Malucha plays for Phoenix now. And then there's Noah Essing of the Bulls, who had a strong development. They said there were several other players that looked pretty good or so. Did the Wizards, how did they do? Or did you get a chance to check them out, by the way? Or what did the Knicks do?
2: The Knicks did okay. They didn't do too good. I mean, at the end of the day, the Knicks, you know, the Summer League is about a lot of these guys developing. A lot of those guys that's on those teams aren't going to be there. I like the rookie that we picked up in the draft, Tyler Nickel. He's going to be good for us. He can stretch the floor. He can shoot the three. But I watch the Summer League, but it's after like the third game, you don't get this. The top players don't play. So now you're just getting players that's just trying to make the team.
1: Yeah, you're right about that.
2: Or get seen by the G League or get seen from overseas. So.
1: Well, we'll definitely see on that. Santori, anything you want to add on the Summer League? Did you get a chance to watch any?
0: Very little. But what I did find, and I agree with what you're saying, Greg, is that I find that I'm not interested as much because you have players that shut it down, players that you really want to see. And so basically you're watching glorified scrimmages of kids who, you know, it's almost like watching a preseason game in the NFL.
2: Yeah.
0: Where you stars play maybe a quarter, maybe two quarters of what you really want to see. And everybody else, you're just saying, well, who's going to make the team? I think you got to be a diehard fan of the NBA to watch the summer league, dude.
1: Yeah.
0: It is difficult. You know, there's some teams that you're like, okay, I follow the Bucks, obviously. You know, and there's some other teams that you want to follow to see what happens. But overall, it, you know, once you start having players shut it down, you're just like, ah, you just kind of lose, especially when you had the World Cup on. I mean, you know, you're trying to battle the World Cup. And let's just be honest, the WNBA, with all of the fireworks that they've had going on, you know, it's been more interesting watching that than it has been watching.
1: We're going to talk about that here in just a second after I wrap up this NBA free trade agency talk, because we got to talk about that. But anyway, the 76ers, we know they got Jaylen Brown. That's one of the biggest trades. Wembanyama signed a rookie max contract extension with the Spurs, securing the franchise cornerstone for years to come. The Atlanta Hawks made a move this week, completing a team trade with Lou Dort leaving Oklahoma City, while the Mavericks receive Zachary Richer. Was he a top pick, Greg, by the way, Richer?
2: Rizikar, yeah.
1: Yeah, Rizikar.
2: It looks like what Dallas is doing is Dallas is probably trying to rebuild. I think Dallas is probably also going to try to look to get rid of Kyrie Irving and just start all over at this point. But what Atlanta's doing by getting Luke Dork and Nembhard, Atlanta's going to look real good this year.
0: Yeah.
2: They're going to look real good in the East. I think it's teams are just realizing what they need. And I will say this, man, added fuel to the fire. You know, Trae Young goes to Washington. Rizikar gets traded. He said, thank goodness they freed my guy. I don't know what Trae Young has against Atlanta, but I also know that what he did with that Jalen Brunson jersey at the Fanatics Fest just added fuel to the fire when the season starts. Yeah. He just, you know, I don't know what is going on with Trae Young. I don't know why he did that. But it's that trade really, and it also helped out OKC. OKC just freed up $257 million from trades, and they picked up, and they have 7 second round picks now from all the trades that they made, and they got under the luxury tax. So, you know, Prestine's up to his old tricks again, doing what he does as one of the best general managers in the game, owners in the game. So, I can't wait for this NBA season to start. I'm really upset that, you know, Adam Silver came out and said, you know, LeBron, I need you to make a decision because I can't make a schedule without you, right? And I get it. Wherever LeBron goes, it dictates, you know, the Christmas Day games and all that, but he should have kept that to himself.
0: Yeah, you know, he shouldn't have said that out loud.
2: Like, LeBron, I'm waiting on you to make a schedule. No one man should have that much power in the league. And for him to say that, it just really rubbed me the wrong way. Listen, whenever he makes his, and I get what you're saying, Adam, because at the end of the day, you do need him to make it, because LeBron has to play on Christmas, and he has to play on these certain days. But you know, I'm upset because he hasn't made a decision. But I'm gonna say this, and I'm not being biased when I say this. There are three teams that LeBron has not named that if he actually wants to win, the three teams are honestly not even on his list. It's San Antonio, OKC, and the Knicks. Those are the three teams that if he actually wants a chance to win, he needs to go there. The other teams he's trying to go to, they're not going to win.
1: Wow.
0: Closest to Miami, he went down there.
2: But here's the thing, San Antonio. I'm looking at Miami. Look at Bam, LeBron. We're talking about a 42-year-old LeBron that in December. Bam Adebayo and Giannis. You added Tim Hardaway, who's past his prime, and you have Davion Mitchell as a point guard. I'm just being real. I don't really think Miami has. I think Miami, yes, they make the playoffs, but I don't think Miami does it. Are we really confident in Bam? You know what I mean? And what are we? If LeBron goes to Miami, he has to play major minutes. Major minutes at 42.
0: Yeah, that could be a problem. That could be a problem.
1: I asked the fan base from the Los Angeles Lakers, how do they feel about LeBron leaving their team? Well, from my notes, it says, Laker fans have mixed emotions about LeBron on his decision to leave. Some of the fans are grateful. They appreciate LeBron helping them win the championship in 2020. given his franchise his 17th title. Fans also recognize the individual accomplishments because he was able to become the NBA's all-time leading scorer while wearing a Laker uniform. But others believe the time is right for him to leave at the age of 41. Many fans feel that the Lakers should have full transition in the building around Luka Doncic, who is viewed as the franchise future cornerstone. What do you think about that, fellas?
0: Listen. I mean, okay. I want to say this in the proper way.
1: Do we need to go to the deep voice? Not just kidding.
0: I don't. We may have to.
1: Okay. Okay.
0: I don't see how.
3: I don't see how.
1: Uh-oh.
3: Wins with the lineup.
1: All right, he's coming back. Bring it back, man. Greg's sitting up here laughing. I'm laughing, too. What do you think, Greg?
2: I see. Here's the part where I think Laker fans and Lakers are going to shock people. A lot of people are looking at this roster and saying, how do they win? But honestly, I actually like what they did with the four signings in the free agency to help their team. They're going to be able to score. Defensively is where they're going to have trouble. But I think offensively, you add Walker Kessler. I was trying to get him with the Knicks. He was sought after. You add a Colin Sexton. And let me tell you what the steal of it was. The kid that they got from Toronto, I can't pronounce his name. He was one of the sought after free agents. I know a lot of teams wanted him. He can shoot. He's 6'8", left-handed. And then you add Quentin Grimes, who can shoot. I think what the Lakers did was bring in shooting, bring in a big man to help Luka. And I think the Lakers are going to be fine. I think if the Lakers would have not signed these four players and bring LeBron back, this is where I think that the Lakers would have probably not even made the playing game. If LeBron comes back to that original team, I just think that LeBron is, and people feel he's LeBron. Yes, but he's about to be 42 years old. Are we really expecting LeBron to have the season that he had last year again at 42?
1: In his mind, he think he can.
2: Here's the thing. Yes, but how many minutes is he going to be able to play and then make a deep playoff run after playing 82 games, back-to-backs, for his team to be effective?
1: Yeah.
0: Let's get this right. He ain't playing 82 games.
1: Give him 50. Give him 50 games.
0: 50, 55. And, I mean, that's about where I think that could happen. Look, and I'm not saying that LeBron is not a competitor, because he is. He wants to win. Right. But we got to be honest.
1: Yeah.
0: Load management is real. Conserving energy is real. I know a lot of people, if you go back and you start looking at the interviews that Michael Jordan has done and Magic Johnson and Byron Scott and all these guys, the word load management is like insulting to them, because they're just like, we wanted to play. Load management? No, we want to get out there and play. And plus, it wears on the fans. Here it is. I'm going to spend $400 or $500, $300 or $400, whatever the case is, to go see my team play, and half the stars are sitting out the day I go see them.
1: Yeah, that's not fair to the fans. So, Greg, here's in Santori, here's a roster that the Lakers made during the summer free agency. Number one, Walker Kessler, who played for Utah. Quentin Grimes, where did he come from, Greg?
2: Philly.
1: Okay. Colin Sexton.
2: Over from the Utah Jazz.
1: Sandro Mamacasvili.
2: That's the guy. That's the guy right there. That's the guy. And remember, he's playing. He's a overseas player. So he's playing with Luka, who's an overseas player. They know the overseas ball game. I'm telling you, people are saying, "Oh, the Lakers don't have LeBron." The Lakers are actually going to be okay once they learn how to play defense. And they have a good coach, J.J. Redick. Once he gets that team to at least play 60 to 70% defense, they're going to be okay, because offensively they're going to be able to score.
1: Yeah. Also, they picked up Kevon Looney. Didn't he play with Golden State at one time, Looney?
2: Yeah, they picked him up as a backup center.
1: And Zaire Williams?
2: Yeah, Zaire came over from Memphis. He's a young player.
1: All right, and then they're working on another guy by the name of Matisse Thybulle for a one-year contract.
2: Matisse Thybulle.
1: Yes, that's his name. So
2: they signed him today.
0: You said something great. That's a good point. If you remember, you go back to 90s, I think it was. The one European player that nobody wanted to mess with was Drazen Petrovic. Mm-hmm. Nobody wanted to mess with him because he had that European style of basketball, and he just made people's lives miserable because he could mm-hmm. shoot. And then you had that triple threat. I think the same thing goes here for some of these European players who are coming into the NBA. You look at the Lakers now, if you start having that European style of basketball, it frustrates good defenders.
2: Mm-hmm.
0: They know how to get that triple threat going. They know how to score. They shoot well. And you get a shooter from that's one of the, from European countries, they shoot differently. They play differently, man. It is really a different game over there. And you've seen it. You've seen some of the American teams, when they play the international ball, have a difficult time trying to get used to the European style of ball.
2: I think European style of ball is what J.J. Redick and the Lakers went after. When you look at what they created with the international versus the U.S. players on their team, you know that Luka's going to give you what Luka's going to give you offensively. He's hard to stop. He's hard to guard. Then you add the kid from Toronto, Walker Kessler, who's a 7-footer who can stretch the floor, and he can play the lob game with Luka. The Lakers probably going to look so international. You know, people made jokes. How a team that's ran by three white boys going to do anything in the league? Oh, just watch it. You just watch and see what they do offensively. Because J.J. Redick is an offensive-minded coach. Yeah. And he's going to scheme up things that, like you said, Center, is going to make teams frustrated on defense. And yeah. if the Lakers can play 70% of – they ain't got to play 100%. Just give them 70% of defense. They're going to be – remember, they added four players that got rid of one, LeBron.
1: Yeah.
2: And you added a bench.
1: Yeah.
2: You don't think that team is – they was top three last year with a 41-year-old LeBron, top four. Yeah. You don't think they're going to be a top four team in the West with adding four players, five players in free agency?
1: Mm. Well, we will definitely see on that. So I appreciate you sharing that. Okay, Greg, your city, Chicago, is excited this weekend because you got the WNBA All-Star Weekend coming with the Minnesota Lynx at the top of the league. And you know why? Because they got Olivia Miles in there. And the All-Star Weekend looks like the coaches and the rosters, the captains, will be Cynthia Cooper and Teresa Witherspoon. I like that.
2: Well, I'm going to say this. I am highly upset on the marketing for the WNBA for this All-Star game.
1: What's the matter up there? What are they doing?
2: It is horrible. You could, I mean, unless you are a WNBA fan or even on TV watching the game, like, I have not seen you. I don't see billboards. I don't see nothing representing the All-Star game here in a major city. You know, it is bad that the WNBA had what. And you know, I'm going to say this on air as well. I was listening to, Skylar Diggins and what she was talking about with the Chicago Sky, and it still goes back to what is going on in WNBA. Here it is, a franchise, Chicago, who has won numerous championships in the WNBA, and she's talking about the facilities are bad. She's talking about the how they train is bad and the things of that nature. But then here it is, you have the All-Star game, which is at the United Center, and you don't even know about it. If you was to walk the streets to see anything, but I gotta blame the WNBA. This is the All-Star game is one of the biggest games of the year for NBA. You know, sports, etc. And here it is, the women get to put their national talent on display, and there's no marketing, no advertisement for it.
0: Yep.
1: Well, they got some serious drama going on in the league, and I got a minute before we hit this break, and I don't know if y'all heard about it, but the coach of the Toronto Temple, who used to be the coach of the New York Liberty, Sandy Brondello, was suspended for comments about Angel Reese that the league determined violated his stack. I think, what did they say, a species or something like that? Did y'all hear that?
2: Yeah, she called Angel Reese a species or something to that nature.
1: Mm-hmm. That's pretty gross.
2: Out of frustration, and then she apologized, and Angel Reese accepted the apology. But you, as a coach, man, you have to watch what you say, even in frustration. Like, you can't come out and say these type of things, man. Then, of course, it goes back to the racial thing, you know, right? So you can't – the WNBA does not need this type of energy.
0: No, at all. And I think that's a good point, is that as you're trying to gain momentum And yeah, controversy sells. I get that, but it's so much different when it comes from the women's game than the men's game.
1: Yeah.
0: Mm-hmm. Whether people say it's a double standard or not, it's just facts. When that kind of controversy comes from the women's game, it's like it's 10 times worse than it is from the men's.
1: Man, hold that thought. Hold that thought, because we got to talk about Caitlin Clark. I got a lot to talk about in the WNBA. You're checking out Sports in the Mix with the crew, Cedric Bailey, Santori Black, and the Brooklyn boy, Greg Hyman. We'll be right back.
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1: And we're back, segment 3, Sports in the Mix with the crew here on the BGC Sports Network, where we're still seeing orange and blue skies.
2: I told you that's how you need to reference me now, Mr. Orange and Blue Skies. I told you that.
1: Do you have your t-shirt yet? We haven't seen it. Hey, Santori, are you seeing Greg?
2: Yes, I have. Yes.
1: Where is your t-shirt at?
2: I don't have to wear it. My wife bought me two.
1: Oh, she did. I was going to ask you. Where's your shirt at, man?
2: I don't have to wear it for you guys. Matter of fact, when we raised the banner.
1: Hold it. Is it an official shirt or is it just off the streets, bro?
2: Stop it. it's official. And when we raised the banners, two banners, might I add, mid the in-season tournament and the regular regular this year, I will wear the jersey that night.
1: You know what you're going to do? I'm going to tell you what you're going to do. After the Giants collapse, you'll be wearing that Knicks jersey.
2: No, you'll be ready.
1: Hey, Wani Greg, he'll be ready to talk.
2: Y'all drafted Mendoza. He's not even playing this year. Kirk Cousins is playing the whole year. But, hey, before we go any further, without further ado, man, we got a fossil on the show. He's getting older this week.
0: A year older.
2: We got to say happy birthday. Happy birthday to my big brother, man, the guy who has brought me so much in this game, man. And I always give you love and I appreciate you. You guys gave me love last week. You poured into me, and I want to pour into you. You said happy birthday and many wishes from Mr. From the Mr. Orange and Blue Skies, Mrs. Chicago, my wife, happy birthday, Mr. Said. We appreciate you, man.
1: Well, thank you, man. I'll be on the train on Wednesday, and that's what I'm going to be doing. I'm just going to ride the train. I'm going to rent me a car and just ride around the city, go get some barbecue. Might go to a Rangers game. They're playing White Sox this week, and we were leading. We're getting shelled right now. And we didn't get to talk about baseball, man. But I want to say thank you, man. I'm grateful to God for the opportunity. And I've been, you know, watching, you know, taking care of myself and everything, man. It is tough for us men in San Antonio. That's one thing we got to do. One thing we got to have to do is we got to talk about health and fitness, how we have to take care of ourselves. You know what I mean? That is very, very important, you know.
0: Absolutely. I believe June or July is Minority Mental Health Awareness Month.
1: Yeah.
0: And, you know, when you start looking at our mental health, it's so important. You know, look, as men, we go through a lot. And that's not saying that women don't. But I think that we need platforms that can help us to understand what we go through, how to deal with things, how to be the men of the house, and what that really means. And I think that a lot of times, you know, you see the pressure and, you know, hey, you got to do this, you got to do that. And, you know, there are just times where men need to be able to breathe, and you need platforms where you don't feel judged, that you can just express yourself as a man.
1: Yeah, you're right about that. Well, thanks a lot, fellas, for the love, and I appreciate it. And I'm excited, man. My dad called me the other day. He's, ain't nothing to watch on TV right now. When the football going to come back? And I said, Dad, it's almost right around the corner. That's what he told me. I said, this is the peak season. There's more. At least we have the WNBA now. You got baseball. And by the way, speaking of baseball and basketball, did you guys get a chance to check out the American League? They put it on the National League. What, they beat them 4-0? Is that right?
2: Man, got to give it up. Hey, got to get up to the kid from St. Louis winning the home run derby.
1: Oh, yeah, Morgan is his name. Jordan Walker, that's his name, Jordan Walker.
2: Great home run derby. Also, man, just to have his mother, his father, and his grandmother sitting, like, on the first row being there and supporting, man. And this, you know, good for the culture, man. I didn't even know that this kid was that, you know, as good as he is. But it's great, man, to see the All-Star game and the home run derby, which was exciting. I like it that they don't have the timer. I like the swings. I like the way their format was this year. It was very interesting.
1: Yep, the city of brotherly love, Philadelphia. They rolled out the red carpet. America celebrated 250 years. And I think that's great, you know, because it was an African-American player. As a matter of fact, he had his hat on like Ken Griffey did. He put it on backwards, you know, and he was in the zone. He's a lefty.
2: Man, I want to throw this out there since we're talking about baseball. Jackie Robinson. Did you know his wife just turned 104 years old?
1: Rachel?
2: Yes.
1: And looks good.
2: Show me. Jack, so, you know, because we talk about baseball, Jackie Robinson, and, you know, we watched the movie, but his wife is 104. And she looks good.
0: And she takes care of herself, man. She still gets around well and all of that, yeah?
1: Yeah, she does. And you know what? They treat her with royalty, and they do. And
2: as they should.
1: Yeah, they definitely did. And so Jackie was definitely, Branch Rickey knew what he was doing when he put him in there to represent players of color to play in the league. And we're starting to see some great things in this sport. Now, before I forget, I got to go back to the WNBA. Greg, we got to go back and close out because now we see that now I was told, this is what I was told, that you got to be careful when you guard Caitlin Clark now because they're giving her a liberty. And she scored 40 points. And, you know, it's like, I mean, have you seen her play in some of the moves? Because I think some people have been talking about it. Have you been hearing that?
2: Clay, I mean, listen, I don't care what color you are. The girl can play basketball. I mean, she can play basketball. And it's sad that what's happening, you know, yes, is she getting roughed up? Yes, she is. She's getting, but why is the league going back to this again? Like, she's her third year, second year?
1: Third year.
2: This happened in her first year. Like, why are we, I know the WNBA, I know basketball is a physical game, but why are we going back to the Caitlin Clark thing again? Like, what is, why, what, we don't need the negative energy in the WNBA. This is something y'all don't need.
1: Well, they need to make some decisions on the court to make sure that they be fair to the players, you know. Definitely, we're seeing that the women are getting paid. You know, they're doing some great things. You got some competition this year. I still don't know who's going to win it all. It's Minnesota has been the surprise of the whole league. So it's going to be interesting. Dallas is looking good this year. Paige Buckers, you know.
2: I can't wait for the WNBA playoffs. I know we're a long way out, but I think this is going to be one of the best WNBA playoffs in a long time.
1: I can't wait neither. So looking forward to that. All right, we got about 7 minutes left before we wrap up. We got to talk some football as well. NFL or college, fellas? Y'all tell me which one you want to deal with first. Go ahead, Greg.
0: Go ahead, Greg. Which one you want to do? I'm always going to say college.
2: Let's do college then. Let's do college. We can talk college.
1: All right, let's see, what are we looking at? Because the media days, the Big 12's already had theirs and everything. And Santori, you went down to Birmingham. And what do we see? Prairie View is for HBCU. They're one of the tops to win the SWAC.
0: SWAC West, Prairie View, SWAC East, Alabama State. When you start looking at these teams, there were a lot of storylines that came from this. And I think one of them was quarterbacks. Andrew Boddy is back for Alabama State. If that team remains healthy, they're going to be a problem to deal with. They got 9 players on the all-conference team. Prairie View in the West, while though they are the defending West champions and they are number one as they should be until somebody knocks them off, they're going to have to start a new quarterback here. They do have the co-freshman of the year coming back at running back. They've got their tight end coming back, a couple of great defensive players. But, you know, like everybody else, they lost kids to the portal. When you're successful, you're going to lose kids to the portal. I think Alabama A&M coming back this year could be a problem if they remain healthy. They probably were the most injury-riddled team last year of everybody in the SWAC. Grambling, of course, will have another quarterback in, and he was transferred from UMass. Again, their offensive line was really beat up last year. Alexander Vigil is back for them. Jackson State, they're coming back, got a great quarterback, good kid, 6'5", really big kid, great hands, great feet. So, you know, look, the West, I think, is more wide open.
1: What about the Southern, because they have Marshall Faulk?
0: I'm going to tell you like this.
1: Did you get to see him?
0: Yes, I did. We had a chance to talk to him, as a matter of fact. The thing is with Marshall Faulk, he's not playing. You got a team that's coming back that if they start winning, they're going to be flying under the radar. You got Herman Bristol III coming back on defense. I think they only had like one player on the all-conference team, and that was Brister, who's coming back, who's going to be a great player. But I think that their first matchup, when you start talking about coming out of the gate, and your first game is a conference game against Alabama State, who is the favorite in the East with probably the best quarterback in all of HBCUs this year, that's a tough game to start out with. Right away, and they're going to be playing in Mobile, in Birmingham at the Birmingham Classic. So Southern's got a tough schedule, you know. And I look at the Florida A&M; they've got a stretch there where they're going to end up playing with 3 games in 11 days, including South Carolina State on a Sunday and then the U on a Thursday. Mm. So 5 days apart, 4 or 5 days apart, they're going to be playing South Carolina State and then Miami.
1: Wow. Now, Greg, I just pulled up the notes here. I found out Michael Vick is still getting paid money from the NFL from his pension, so he's doing pretty good. They said,
2: Why wouldn't he be?
1: I'll just let you know, he's doing real good. And they said that his program at Norfolk State, the Spartans, is focusing on discipline, accountability, and player difficult, and he's going to the second schedule. He's got former ACC standout Paul Billups II, a key transfer. And also, they're opening up on Labor Day weekend, September 5th, against the Cavaliers at Virginia.
2: Well, no. They open up, but I don't think it's Labor Day. Labor Day, they play Old Dominion.
1: Okay.
2: Labor Day, they play Old Dominion. I think the...
1: And they play Rutgers, too, and those games are in on the road.
2: You know, those are money games. I think I was, you know, watching Michael Vick's special that came on BET.
1: Yeah, the coach of Vick experience.
2: Yes, and the Mike Vick coach, which was a great program. Got to give it up to his wife. His wife was the producer of that. I didn't know she did the things that she did behind the scenes for years. But I will say this. He did talk about discipline on that show. He talked about accountability, the things that you just talked about. And he said he wants people that wants to be here. I don't know what Norfolk State is going to look like this year. Last year, they was, what, 1-11? Only win coming against Virginia State, and they barely won that game. They're going to have to – Michael Vick's going to need some time. He's got to bring in the right players. He got to hit the transfer portal, see what he's going to do. But I will say this. The real HU, Howard University, I saw their new uniforms.
1: They got some new ones, huh?
2: Oh, gosh. They got some money down there in D.C. Howard is going to look good this year. On the field, and they putting on a good product on the field as well. So I think Howard's going to be one of those teams that you're going to have to record with in the MEAC.
1: Yeah. And by the way, you're right. They will play Old Dominion, the Monarchs. It'll be on Saturday, September the 5th, and it's going to be at, what is it, SB Ballard Stadium in Norfolk. And the game will be at 6 o'clock on ESPN+. Okay?
2: The Battle of Norfolk.
1: We're going to be checking it out. Santori, we got 2 minutes left. Have you got your college football schedule already?
0: Yeah, I've got a lot of games at Grambling this year, unexpectedly. 5 games.
1: I know your wife is happy on that one.
0: Yeah, well, you know, I get another 250 if I go down the road a little bit. So, you know. I got Jackson and Tuskegee. That's going to be big. I got Jackson and Grambling. That'll be big. I have the Chicago Classic this year. I got 1 or 2 home.
1: Wait a minute, the Chicago Classic?
0: Mississippi Valley is playing Lincoln in Pennsylvania at the Chicago Classic at Soldier Field.
1: Hold it, Greg. We need to get that in there.
2: Yeah, yeah. When is that, Sam?
0: Hold on. And here's the thing. I didn't know it was in Chicago. I thought it was at Valley at first. And then they say, oh, you know that that game's in Chicago. I'm like, oh, really? Okay, yeah.
1: And what's it called?
0: It's called the Chicago Classic.
1: Really?
0: Yeah. They play it every year. Grammy's played in that, so is Alcorn. And they've done a great job of surrounding that game with a lot of different events and things like that. So it's going to be interesting. Chicago Classic is going to be Valley and Lincoln September 12th. So that's week two of the season, not week zero, week one, and that's week two at Soldier Field in Chicago.
1: All right, you got that, Greg?
2: Listen, I'm riding somebody's coattail. Santorio or what the BGC got to do, whatever they got to do, we got to make it happen.
0: And there's a lot of things going on. There's a marketplace. There's going to be a college fair that'll be going on the 11th. That's that Friday. Let's see what else they got. They got I think they got some kind of a fan fest that'll be going on and what have you. So, you know, look, all I know is that if I come to Chicago, I got to go either to go against Let's Get Popping or I get him some gas.
1: And they going to Soldier Field, man. I'm checking this out, man. And they got it all up. I'm on their website now. They got a lot of things going on. And the prices are reasonable to go to this game, you know. So, and I'm glad that they're going to Chicago in September. So, hey, Greg, we're going to put that information there. I just locked that page in. So, Santoria, I pray that you guys get a chance. I'll be doing high school football here in Oklahoma. My team, the Ardmore Tigers, is expected to be one of the top 10 teams in Class 4A football. So, I got to get ready. I got a lot going on. But, fellas, my time is up, and I can't wait to talk to you guys. Greg, Santoria, close us out, if you could, on the blue, orange and blue skies update. You better get it while you can. That's all I got to say.
0: Always remember, one nation, one people, peace.
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2: With your BGC Sports Network brief, I'm Eric Enley. As the largest youth flag football tournament in the world, the NFL Flag Championships will welcome more than 350 girls and boys teams from across the United States and around the globe for 4 days of competition. The tournament marks the first time the NFL Flag Championships will be held in the Indianapolis region and in an NFL club market. The event will feature NFL Flag regional champions representing all 32 NFL clubs, along with more than 15 international teams spanning 5 continents. Participating teams will compete across 13 different age divisions, with semifinals and finals matchups taking place on Saturday and Sunday of the tournament. The NFL Flag Championships serve as the premier stage for the next generation of athletes competing at the highest level. With your BGC Sports Network brief, I'm Eric Enley.
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Yes, boys and girls, it's time once again for that wonderful show called the Dave Michaels Sports Show. And as I like to say, hey, not only welcome back, my friend, to the show that never ends, welcome to the circus that's in town. Brothers and sisters, you know what I'm talking about. If you live anywhere near, the North Texas area, Arlington, Fort Worth, Dallas, the surrounding areas going on. And that circus is called World Cup, Cup, Cup, Cup, Cup. Yes, World Cup is in town. And it has been here now for a little over a couple of weeks. And the teams that have been here, I think it was, England and Japan. And then we had Argentina play Austria. And so you get these teams, these wave of people coming into town, staying in a hotel, seeing whatever sites they can, you know, plow into in a short period of time, and then go to a game. And then get back on an airplane, and if they follow their team, they got to follow them to the next city that they're going to be playing in, because not all the games that those teams play in the same arena or the same stadium in the next rounds or so. So, you know, they'll travel. They'll go here, they'll go there. In fact, I believe, here's an interesting matchup for you, and I have to laugh. And I think FIFA has a very, very wicked imagination and sense of humor. July the 4th, Saturday, July the 4th, not only are there going to be fireworks going off everywhere in, you know, for the 250th birthday of independence for the states, but they get to play America, the American team, United States men's team. They're going to be taking on England on July the 4th. Now, they need to rename this game the Colonies versus the King. You know, you know, and I hate to say this to the Brits. I mean, I realize that you're pretty good at soccer. And you are. There's no doubt about it. You're pretty good at world game of football. But, I mean, we did beat you once before. And I think the stakes were very, very much higher than a gold trophy. But it's going to be the Colonies versus the Redcoats. So, and I think they're playing this at Foxborough. I think they're playing this in Massachusetts. Isn't that fitting? Isn't that just, you know, poetic whatever? But like I said, FIFA's got a wicked sense of humor. So, but anyway, if you're enjoying World Cup, fantastic. One of our coworkers here at the Big Game Christian Sports Network, Ace, is Ace Gentry, has been a volunteer at Dallas Stadium, formerly known as AT&T. But he's been a volunteer out there and, you know, an usher, people to their seats. Then at halftime, he goes into the press box and he works on stats. Well, it just so happened that one of these games, somebody asked him, can anybody do play-by-play? And he raised his hand because he does. And they said, come with us. And he goes into a radio booth and he's doing play-by-play of World Cup. Now tell me that ain't a feather in your cap. That's kind of cool. That's kind of cool. I did World Cup in 94 when they were playing in the Cotton Bowl, and they asked if anybody spoke German, and I was stupid enough to raise my hand because I did. Very, very. Ich spreche kleine bis Deutsch. Okay, I speak little German. But I speak enough that I understand enough that I could, you know, communicate. However, the Germans they put me with spoke English, so we didn't have a language problem. It was pretty good. Any case, so that's one circus in town. The other circus that was in town was at the beginning of the month, and that was the trial that had Anthony, what was his name, Carmelo Anthony, on trial for the murder of a 17-year-old from Memorial High School. His name was Austin Metcalf. And that trial went through, and it's hard for me to understand the climate, if you will, of, you know, justice, and because
it was from the very, very outset, from the very, very beginning of this situation, Carmelo Anthony, when he was detained, when he was put into custody by the Frisco Police Department at the time of the incident, they radioed, hey, we have the alleged suspect. He says, man, I ain't alleged. I did it. He confessed. It's on tape. It's on body cam. There's your confession. Now, could it have been thrown out of court? Maybe. But it's kind of hard when the prosecution is saying he admitted. His defense never once put Carmelo on the stand to prove his self-defense claim, which is what this whole case was about. And it came back as he was found guilty. He was sentenced to 35 years. My problem with the whole bit is his parents, Carmelo's parents, his dad, his stepmom, or it was his mom and stepdad, were not present during the announcement of guilt, nor were they there when they pronounced sentence. And yet, they had a GoFundMe, or some sort of GoFundMe, I don't know what it's actually called, where they raised $1 million for his defense. But in reality, that money was not only, because he had a public defender. That was the thing. He had a public defender. But the money went to, so they could move, because he needed a safer place. All right, I'll get you, I'll give you that. Then they bought a couple of automobiles, pricey ones. And then they claimed that their son was railroaded. Now, they've appealed, which is natural. They appealed. But even the appeal is not likely going to happen, because all the evidence faced as a guilt. And that's all it is. And for those of you that know me well enough, you understand that four words were present, four words convicted. Physical evidence never lies, because it doesn't. And it can't. The physical evidence is what put Carmelo Anthony behind bars. There is one more circus. One more circus in town. And this has to do with Texas Tech and the NCAA. And his name is Brandon Sorsby. Brandon Sorsby, he was a quarterback at Texas Tech. He was a quarterback at the University of Indiana. After that, he portaled himself to Cincinnati, the University of Cincinnati, the Bearcats. Left there, went into the portal, and went to Texas Tech. Now, Sorsby's 25, 26 years of age. He's in his final year of eligibility, because he was a freshman redshirt, I believe, at Indiana. However, while he was at Indiana, here's where the mess becomes really sticky. While he was at Indiana, he had a little bit of a problem. It's called gambling. He had a bad gambling problem. He gambled $90,000 on games, on football games that the University of Indiana was involved in. Didn't say that if he was actually on the field at the time, but he, and according to his representatives and his attorney and everything else, he has gone to rehab and he has, you know, done the program and he's cured. There is no such thing as a cure when you are an addict. It is a day-by-day process. Ask any

0: Every school in the Big Ten said they would not put Texas Tech on their schedule. The Big 12 was having problems within themselves. And the commissioner was having a problem trying to settle things down. But there were schools in the Big 12 that said they weren't going to put Tech on the schedule if Sorsby was playing. So, what happened? Before that ruling came down, Sorsby made a class decision. He said, you know, I'll tell you what, I'm going to apply to play for the National Football League and go into their supplemental draft. Well, let me tell you what happened just the other day. The NFL came down and said, no, we're not having a supplemental draft. Sorsby, you're out of work. Because now, here's the other thing. It was Tech that paid, I heard a weird number, like $5 million for this kid to come play for Texas Tech. They went out and got him. However, because of this situation, with the gambling situation, every school that they wanted to put on the schedule said, no, we're not doing that. We're not going to permit that. So the young man, Sorsby, said, well, I'll go play for the NFL. Well, the NFL is saying, no, no, we're not going to have you on this team either. And that's causing some issues. So I don't know what's going to happen with Mr. Sorsby. I can't see any team taking him right now, period. Zilch. Nada. Because of the gambling situation. I just can't see that happening. And with that being said, he's going to be out of work. Now, with Texas Tech not having him on their team, their squad, will, you know, teams that said we're not putting Tech on the schedule now, will they, you know, crawfish a bit and say, okay, now that he's gone, we'll allow it? Because that was the whole deal. They didn't want to play Tech with Sorsby on the team. Because there was look, gambling is gambling, period. I mean, if you want to look at, you know, things like the Black Sox of 1919 and Pete Rose and his issues with gambling while they're playing or while they're associated with teams, the house of cards come tumbling down quickly. And so that was one of the reasons, one of the sticking points of not putting Tech on their schedule as long as Sorsby was part of that team. So now he's not. And so we'll see if they will permit and allow those teams to put him on the schedule. But you want to talk about the circus being in town, people. The only thing we're missing is the organ grinder. I'm serious. It gets a little bit sticky. You know, and while we're talking about circus and while we're talking about all sorts of craziness, the other circus, and we're going to get into it when we come back from our little break, but the other circus is called the Dallas Mavericks / Dallas Stars, and that / is a major thing. / is everything. So stick around. When we come back on the other side of this, we will talk about what the Dallas Mavericks and the Dallas Stars are proposing to do and have decided to do. And then we're also going to talk about what the Dallas Mavericks have done, because the other night, the NBA draft. And there were some surprises. No, well, yeah, there were some surprises. Two, at least, that we'll talk about. So stick around. A lot more coming your way right here on the Dave Michael Sports Show, along the North Texas Sports Network, as well as the Big Game Christian Sports Network.
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0: back here on the Dave Michael Sports Show. As we said before, there's more of a circus. And the circus involves the Dallas Mavericks slash Dallas Stars. Slash is a good word. The Dallas Mavericks and the Dallas Stars have decided that, you know, we don't want to play at the AAC after 2030 or 2031. I mean, folks, that's like literally only 5 years from now. And so they have both decided that they want to leave downtown Dallas. They do. They want to leave the American Airlines Center and move north. Move north. Where they believe that, because I had this conversation with a couple of people, that the Dallas Mavericks moving north to the area where they want to go is an old mall in Dallas called Valley View Mall. They've demolished that and knocked it down. And at one time, that was going to be apartments or multi-use facilities, like apartments on the top and retailers on the bottom, and a park in the middle that was very reminiscent of that of Central Park. Yes. That's all been changed now. Because the Dallas Mavericks say, well, we want that property now. And they have the money to buy it. That's not an issue. But they're going to move to, that's North Dallas. Where that facility or that area is, that is North Dallas. And for those of you not familiar with the Dallas-Fort Worth area, allow me to, if you get a map of Dallas on Google Maps or whatever, let me tell you where it is. It's 635 Freeway, that's also known as Lyndon Baines Johnson Freeway. So it's 635 LBJ at Preston, between Preston Road and Montfort Road. So if you're looking at a map, that's where it is. That's where the old Valley View Mall used to sit. And the reason I know this place so well is when I was younger, I used to work at that mall. I mean, that's what you did when you were a kid. You worked at the mall, right? And I did. So now they knocked that down. Dallas Mavericks say, well, we'll take that property. Okay, so now you got an infrastructure that you got to put together for parking, and it's a little bit bigger area, so they'll have a little bit more parking because with AAC, the north side of that arena was taken away. That was parking. It has been taken away by condos and apartments. And if you live there and there's a concert, a game, or whatever going on at the AAC, you need to get home early or you're going to be stuck in traffic to get home. So, in any case, I mean, there was the upside and the downside. So now the Mavericks have chosen there. The Stars are a little further north. They want to go into a city called Plano, Texas. Plano, and if you're, again, looking at Google Maps, what you need to look at is Park in the Dallas North Tollway. That's where you need to look. Because that's where a mall called Willow Bend sits. And they're going to knock that thing down and build a multi-use facility. And what the Mavericks are thinking are doing the same thing. Hotels and entertainment areas and restaurants and what have you surrounding that area at LBJ and Preston Road and Montfort. At the Tollway and Park, they're talking about multi-facility, hotel, arena, so on and so forth. Here's my problem. And I'm trying to be really realistic about this, but I realize it's fans that can afford, season ticket holders, that is, they can afford tickets, and they're in North Dallas area. I mean, CEOs and corporations and what have you, they pretty much live north. They don't live south. They don't live beyond what I call I-30 and beyond south. That would be the Oak Cliff area of Dallas. But still, I would think that the Dallas Mavericks would be cutting part of their nose off to spite their face because who plays basketball? Kids. And they live in the southern portion of Dallas for the most part. For the most part. I know there's some in North Dallas, and I'm not going to discount that. And there's some that live up in Allen, Plano, and, you know, Little Elm, and what have you. So this might be a little better, a little closer for them to go see a game instead of having to go all the way into downtown. So, that being said, the Mavericks, at the beginning of the month, at the end of May, beginning of June, they let go of Jason Kidd. Mutual agreement. He had, I believe, 4 years left on a contract. But they let him go. And earlier this week, the Mavericks decided to hire former Michigan coach Dusty May, who had just come off an NCAA championship. Yep. So, he's now the head man of the Dallas Mavericks. Now, they made that announcement, I believe, on Tuesday. They finalized everything. No, I'm sorry, that was on Monday. That was Monday of this week. They finalized everything. On Tuesday of this week, the NBA held their draft. Dallas Mavericks picking ninth. Dallas Mavericks make the call, and they get Morris Jones Jr. out of where? Michigan, off of an NCAA championship, And who is his coach? Dusty May, May. And with that being said, boys and girls, does Cooper Flagg get a piece of the pie that fits? Is this a piece of that puzzle that fits? Now, here is the surprise. Late in the round, in the first round, the Mavericks, Phoenix Suns, and the New York Knicks, get together and they get a trade put in place together. So what happens is the Mavericks get the 25th pick of the draft that was the Knicks because it was traded to the Phoenix Suns. Because the Phoenix Suns, all they wanted was Koa Preet. That's all they wanted. So they got him. The Mavericks get a Spaniard from España. Yeah, and for those of you who don't speak Spanish, that's Spain. They get Sergio de la... I'm going to mess this name up. Something fierce. It's not De La Garza. That's what I wanted to say. De La... Dave, I knew you were going to mess this up. It happens every time, man. Let's see if I can find his name and spelt correctly. Let's see. No. That's not where it is. Let me find it here. Oh, I am so sorry, folks. I am really doing my best to I want to say it right. I know his first name is Sergio. Okay? So I get that. And here we go. So Dallas made the trade. The Lakers actually picked Sergio Delaria is his last name, Delaria. And they then traded it to Dallas via New York. And Koa Preet got traded to Phoenix from Dallas. So Dallas had the 30th pick. They get the 25th pick with Sergio. Phoenix gets 30th pick with Koa Preet. And guess what happens to the New York Knicks? They got nothing. No first round pick, but they get five second round picks. So the world champion, New York Knicks, will make their decision as to what they're going to do with those five second round picks. The big surprise, though, is that this young man, Sergio, was really sought after from Spain. So, you know, the Mavericks with foreign players have done well. And, you know, we can sit there and talk about it. Dirk Nowitzki, the German, the big German. Then you got Luka Doncic. And he was going to be the cornerstone until 2 years ago, and the wheels fell off that tricycle. He was traded to the Lakers. And in doing that, the Mavericks somehow, someway got a first-round pick, the number one pick overall last year, and got Cooper Flagg, who basically won Rookie of the Year, as he should have. But it's still... That circus, And it is. I hate to say this, but the Mavericks have become a circus. And Mark Cuban, not too long ago in an interview, stated bluntly he made a mistake in selling the Mavericks to the owners of a casino out of Vegas. Now, there was still talk, still a lot of rumor that the Mavericks were going to upstake a move to Vegas. And I say that was a rumor. And the reason I say that is because the governors of the NBA, they pretty much put a halt to that rumor. They squelched it very quickly. And they said, no, that's not the case. That's not what's going to happen. So, with that being said, they have settled again on that piece of property in North Dallas to build an arena that will be open, they say, by 2031, which is when their contract with the AAC comes to a close, comes to an end. So we'll see. We will see how all of this will come about. All right. That being said, I'm going to say this. On the other side of this, we will skip off from the hardwood to the diamond. Oh, yes. And we will talk about the Texas Rangers and how the circus has affected them. Because it has. I'll tell you about that when we come back. On the other side of this, just too much to talk about, man. Just too much to talk about. We'll be back right after this.
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6: 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I comb it out, you know what I'm saying? 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
7: I was just going to ask you about that beard oil, right? 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

0: right back here on the Dave Michael Sports Show, and we're so glad you found it, be it on the BGC Sports Network, BGC Sports 1, BGC Sports 2, all those good places to be. And we found you, and you found us on the North Texas Sports Network. And we have some news about that, and we'll tell you a little bit about that later on in the show. In the meanwhile, the Texas Rangers wrapped up a homestand on Father's Day with a win over the San Diego Chargers. No, San Diego Padres. Dave, Chargers, come on, man. You know better. These guys were brown. Anyway. Yeah, they played the Padres on Father's Day. They played. That was the end of a three-game set, and they won 4-3. Nathan Eovaldi gets the win. Here's the strange thing about this game. Eovaldi was kind of cruising right along, you know, having a good outing, up until the fourth inning when the wheels came off of that one. And the Rangers in the bottom of the third, they get three runs on a three-run blast by Wyatt Langford. It cleared the left field fence, or actually it was in the second deck of that bowl up there. And that was not a cheap home run by any stretch of the imagination. In any case, so Langford helps put a three spot up on the board. In the top of the fourth, Eovaldi gets rocked for three runs. Now we're tied. Later in the game, Langford comes as a hero with two men on. Asona is on second. He hits a scorcher into left field, and that scores Asona, and the Rangers win this one 4-3. But with Eovaldi, let me tell you, in the second inning, he strikes out the side. Three up, three down, all on swinging strikes. And I'm thinking to myself, ooh, he's got his stuff working. Well, come the fourth inning, not so much. Yeah. So, In any case, the Rangers do win that game. Then they head on the road, and they're playing 10 games. It's a 10-game road trip. So the Rangers are going to be in Miami for three. They're wrapping that up. Then they go four games in Toronto, three games in Cleveland, and then they come home on July the 2nd. Here's where it gets strange, people. They play the Detroit Tigers on Thursday the 2nd. On Friday the 3rd, they have the day off because there's a World Cup soccer game at Dallas Stadium, formerly known as AT&T. This is where the Rangers schedule really gets messed up. They've done this already. They had to do this when Minnesota was in town. They had to play a Monday, Tuesday, off Wednesday, play Thursday to finish that game up, that series up. They're doing it again. They're playing on a Thursday, taking off a Friday, playing Saturday, Sunday. By the way, time change for you folks that are so used to having to go to a Ranger game on a Sunday afternoon, that game has been moved. It's now, I believe, an hour later on the 5th, because it's going to be shown on Peacock, the NBC that's their streaming platform, right? Peacock. And so instead of a 1:35 start, it's now a 2:30 start on that Sunday against the Tigers. Saturday is a 3:05 start. And I don't know if that's because of Fox. I want to think it is. So the Rangers are going to be on TV twice, back to back. I believe they're on Fox on Saturday, and they'll be on Peacock on Sunday against the Tigers. That ought to be fun. But again, the Rangers and the Tigers, they have to... I mean, baseball players get into routines. And for those of you that have maybe played sports on any level, you know that you have a certain routine when you get ready for a game. Mentally, not just physically, but mentally, you get prepared for a game. And when you have a split like this, where it's like, okay, we're in town, we're going to play a three-game set, but we're playing here, and then we're off, and then we pick up two games. Or we've played two games, and we're off, and we play the final game. Either way, it kind of messes, unless it's a rain delay, or, you know, you get rained out, which happens, true, usually in those instances, though, the next day you're usually playing a doubleheader to make up for the game. And I don't know why, but Major League Baseball has pretty much, I'm not going to say they put a kibosh on it, but how often do you see doubleheaders in Major League Baseball? You don't. Mainly because the players' union said, no, we don't want to play. Two things would happen if you played doubleheaders. It would shorten how many days the season would go. You would end that season probably in September, and a little bit early in September. And when I say early, I'm talking like, you know, around the 17th, 19th day of the month. Your playoffs can begin then, the last week in September into October. Now, with the way the playoff schedule is set, you're still going to be playing the World Series at the end of October. Possibly 1st or 2nd of November. For me, that's a little late. I mean, you've crashed the party of the NFL. I get it. You've also crashed the beginning of both the NBA and the NHL, because at one point in October, November, you got all four sports going at once. And I'm thinking, you know, if you're baseball, why wouldn't you want the stage all to yourself and not split that up? You know, I'm just saying. Why wouldn't you? But in any case, so the Rangers, and now the Rangers, because this is the end of June, almost beginning of July, guess what's coming up, people? Trade deadline. Rumors are flying. The rumor mill for the Rangers have been just scorched. And what is the one thing they're talking about? They're talking about Corey Seager. That's what they're talking about. Now, I've heard from Mike Young, the general manager, president and general manager of the team. And he's pretty much put a kibosh on that rumor. He said, no, we're not going to be, he's not up for sale. He's not going anywhere. Depending on the deal you can get, what's the old adage, man? Money talks. Can they pull the deal? Would they be able to pull the trigger on that? You know, that's what I'm thinking. So if the Rangers could pull off the deal where they will let go of Corey, what will that do for him? So that's one of the things that could be on the table. I'm not certain about the other. I mean, there's some other players that possibly, I mean, Zeke Duran might be a name that's thrown out there. Evan Carter's name might show up as trade bait, but it's still, I mean, again, rumor is a rumor is a rumor. And until you see it, until it's in my hand, until I see it on paper, none of this matters. None of it matters, because a rumor is just that. And I've had this discussion with other young writers and broadcasters, young people, who say, well, you know, so-and-so is saying this and so-and-so is saying that. Well, they can say it all they want. Until the trigger is pulled, it ain't real. And it might be something for you to talk about. It might be something for you to grasp onto. But the facts are facts. They haven't happened yet. And because they haven't happened yet, you know, all you're doing is conjecture. All you're doing is throwing names out there. You know, again, I've heard these rumors too. They've filtered up to where, you know, to me and to others in the press box. But I'm just saying, just like I just said, what you're telling me is not reality. And because it's not reality, it's not happening just yet. You can talk about rumor all you want, and you can throw names all you want, and at times scare people all you want. But, you know, until someone pulls the trigger and actually pulls it off, it ain't happening. I mean, how do you feel about that? Do you follow rumors? And, oh, let me take that a step beyond baseball, if you will, about rumors. We've heard rumors right and left throughout the entire trial and case, going back to that Carmelo Anthony situation. there were a lot of rumors going on, a lot of, you know, misleading information coming out from that camp. And I'm sorry to tell you this, but again, unless it's real, I don't believe it. And, you know, I was not at the trial. I'm going to tell you that right now. I was not privy to go to the trial. However, I did have friends who were inside the courtroom, who were journalists, and they were able to state facts and what had been said and what was said and what witnesses were pulled. Again, the rumor mill outside that courtroom was a total circus. Inside that courtroom, what I was getting fed from friends who were journalists and were physically there, it was a different story altogether. So there again, rumors versus facts, and be it in the sporting world of any of the sports, football, basketball, baseball, or in real life, you know, a rumor. I just saw a rumor the other day on social media. Here's one for you, people. Are you ready? I heard through the grapevine, and it was on social media, so it's got to be true, right? Right? After Bruce Willis passed away at the age of 70, thank you so very much for playing. No, the man's still alive and kicking. Yeah, I know he's got health issues. So does Michael J. Fox, for that matter. But neither one are gone. And I've seen in social media where, you know, stage actor and film actor is dead, you know. And that's the headline. You go in, it's clickbait. That's all it is. That's all it is. It's clickbait. All right. When we come back, we are going to discuss a change that is imminent and happening for us on the North Texas Sports Network. And we'll tell you more about that on the other side of this. This is the Dave Michael Sports Show. You can hear it on the Big Game Christian Sports Network, as well as the North Texas Sports Network.
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5: 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So Schroeder still is going to be, what, at best a sixth man. I don't see it. But I mean, to get rid of one of your better defenders, one of the perimeter defenders at that, and then offensively he's come along into his own, and I just, that don't make sense to me. But again, who am I? I'm just a regular guy.
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0: here on the Dave Michaels Sports Show. Glad you found it wherever it is on the Big Game Christian Sports Network, BGCSports.net, or the North Texas Sports Network, MYNTSN.com. However, that is going to be changing because when you go to MYNTSN.com, there is a button that says Listen Live, and it takes you to another Plex. Now, here's the situation with Meridex. I just got notified earlier this week, and I'm not a happy camper about this, just to let you know, because I've been with this company since 2009. They've been our platform for our the games that we broadcast, be it high school football, basketball, Texas Collegiate League, Continental Baseball League, whatever the case may be. They were there. The Byron Nelson, the Cotton Bowl Classic, that was where we did all of our live shots, all of our live shows. And I was just informed come August of this year, they will no longer be. And they were bought two years ago. They were bought by a company called Stax Sports. And Stax had an office here in the Plano area. I mean, they had a whole lease of a property and building, and I went to it because I needed to do some. I had to do some housekeeping, meaning I had to pay a bill that I was not being able to. And for whatever reason, they said they're not there. Doors are locked. The lease was empty. You have to think where my mind went. I mean, I was racing at 90 miles an hour. Finally get a hold of one individual. He says, okay, we can go here and you make a payment here. Well, now I made a payment. Here comes, let me a note. If you use Meridex, you get the same note. And they're going to be closing down the site. They leave you a link, a hyperlink, and we can download all of our archives, which I will be doing. All of our archives will be saved and put away. Lady A and I both are in search of another platform that we can use. Now, there's a couple of platforms we're looking at, one of which happens to be YouTube, by the way. So we're not going away. We're just not sure which direction we're going to be going in. But, you know, when you've been with somebody since 2009, you know, that's almost, I mean, not quite. I mean, I know it's not quite 20 years. But, you know, still, we've been with them for a long time, and there's over 1,000, well, I'm almost certain it's well over 1,000 broadcasts that we've done since 2009. Again, we're having to download all those archives, and part of those archives, I'm going to tell you, there's some sort of corruption, because I can't hear all of them. A couple of them are very close to me. Two, in fact, I can name right now that I, for whatever reason, I'm not able to hear them in the archives. And this is me talking to you, not just a fan. You know, this is the guy who owns it. And one is the memorial we did for our friend Doc Moorfield in May of 2020 when he passed away. That memorial that both Lady A and I were on and did, can't hear it. The other one is state semifinal football game between the Allen Eagles and the Skyline Raiders that was at Ford Stadium on the campus of SMU, and I want to say it was 2014. Can't hear it. And I'm here to tell you, and that game was done with Cedric Bailey. And let me tell you something, that was a fun football game to broadcast, and we did. We had a blast, but we can't hear it. So I'm hoping when we download these archives that it's their system and not that we lost the entire audio. I'm crossing fingers. I'm also a realist, saying if you can't hear it here, how in the world are you going to hear it there? So I'm not sure. But we're going to be downloading all of our archives, and we will save them, and we will upload them to whatever format we're going to use, so all of our archives will be able to be heard. For those of you that like to listen to old shows or to games or whatever we've done, you'll be able to hear them. They're not going to go away. We're looking again at different streaming formats. And again, Lady A and I are looking at a YouTube channel that we are going to do. We're going to be doing some video shows. That's one of our goals, is setting up our studio, which is my office. Listen, Lady A went on a spending spree with, I don't know, it wasn't Amazon, I promise you that. But she bought video cameras, ring lights, backdrops, the whole smack. And a new board that we've been using. That's mainly, I mean, this thing's huge. I love it. It's huge. But, you know, part of the, what we are looking at is, the format that we can actually do a, video live show for you. And Lady A is going to be getting in here doing some shows herself. Not sure. Well, I do know. We're going to be doing some what I would call social, active social. You know, not when I say active, I don't mean that in a way that you're thinking. It's more about, you know, making social consciousness shows and bringing things to light, talking about things. Lady A is extremely, incredibly intelligent, and she pretty much knows a lot of things. And though she hates to be called a know-it-all, she does. She hates that. So don't say that. But she is. She does know a lot. And at times knows a lot more than I do. Though there are people, Charles Boyd and Cedric Bailey and others who have been, you know, privy to my broadcasts, will say, Dave, were you actually there when baseball was invented? I mean, you are that old, right, Dave? So, you know, were you there when the first football game was played, you know, between Rutgers and Penn? No. Or Princeton, rather. Princeton. No. Are you sure? But in any case, no, I wasn't around in the early 1900s. I certainly wasn't around the 1800s. I know I'm old, but, you know, and I was around when the earth was cooling and pterodactyl airlines were flying. And trust me, that's an old joke that I used to use on my mom. Yes, my mother, my mother was a travel agent. I know I've told this story before. My mother was a travel agent, used to say that she booked airline flights on pterodactyl airlines. Listen, my mother was my travel agent for all my guilt trips, and I went first class. Just saying. Just saying. In case. Oh. So, those are the things happening with us on our end. And we're going to do the best that we can to make sure that we get all of our shows downloaded and archived and have the ability to have it play back for you either on a new streaming platform or, like I said, maybe we are going to open up that YouTube channel and we might be able to do that there. In either or, either case, we're going to be excited about it and having a great time doing it. In the meanwhile, you know what that means. We got to put this in the history books. That's it. We want to say thank you to our producer, Lady A. Also want to say thank you to the guys at the Big Game Christian Sports Network, Daryl Day, and everybody involved there for being a part of it. And most importantly, we want to thank you, because as Chris Arnold once told me, without you, there is no us. So until the next time, class is dismissed. I'm Dave Michaels. So long, everybody.
1: With your BGC Sports Network brief, I'm Pepper Mills. The Dallas Wings versus New York Liberty ended up being a nail-biter, with the Liberty coming out on top in an overtime, heartbreaking thriller by a score of 99-98, snapping Dallas's franchise record 6-game winning streak. Dallas fought valiantly without their leading scorer, Paige Beckers, who was sidelined prior to tip-off. With a team-high 29 points and 6 assists, while Jessica Shepherd notched a monster double-double with 13 points and a game-high 16 rebounds. AZ Fudd also contributed 15 points. New York was powered by Brianna Stewart, who dropped a game-high 33 points and 13 rebounds, alongside Sabrina Ionescu, who scored 21 points, including 12 crucial points in overtime. Despite the loss, Dallas took the regular season series against New York 2-1. With your BGC Sports Network Brief, I'm Pepper Mills.
2: With your BGC Sports Network Brief, I'm John James. After weeks of intense speculation, 41-year-old NBA legend LeBron James announced his decision to sign with the Philadelphia 76ers, marking what he described as his last decision. James agreed to a two-year, $8 million deal that includes a player option, a massive financial pay cut from his previous salary. Despite seriously considering retirement, James cited a profound love for the game and a singular desire to win a fifth championship, stating he is no longer playing for money or personal accolades. This move unites the NBA's all-time leading scorer with superstars like Joel Embiid, Tyrese Maxey, and the recently acquired Jaylen Brown. James is hoping to be the missing piece to end Philadelphia's championship drought that dates back to 1983. With your BGC Sports Network Brief, I'm John James.
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It's time to put on the pads, turn on the lights. Hello, everyone, and welcome to the best sports show on the internet here on the BGC Sports Network as we start our football preview for this year, for 2026. Dave Campbell's magazine is out now. Be sure and go by and pick up one and read about all the high school and college football in the state of Texas. Nice little article about Crowley. We'll talk about that later on in a couple of weeks. But let's get started with the college. Let's do the SEC first. Let's start off with the Texas Longhorns. Texas last year went 10-3, losing to Ohio State, losing to Georgia, and also losing to Florida. But they did beat Michigan in the Citrus Bowl to finish 10-3. Now, an improved offensive line and supporting cast around Arch Manning, combined with an aggressive scheme installed by new defensive coordinator Will Muschamp, they could go undefeated. They really could. They could run the table, or the defense doesn't work out, and they could go 7-5. Now, here is the schedule for Texas. They'll open up home against Texas State, home against Ohio State, home against UTSA, their first road trip at Tennessee in Knoxville, first time Texas has ever been to Neyland Stadium, and then Oklahoma in Dallas on the 3rd. They get Florida at home as the Gators come to Austin, Ole Miss at home, Mississippi State at home, then two road trips in a row at Missouri, at LSU at Tiger Stadium, and then home against Arkansas for Senior Day, and then at A&M for Thanksgiving. Now, Dave Campbell says 10-2, we're going to lose to Ohio State and A&M. I don't know about that. I think we can beat A&M this year, but we'll have to see. We don't play Georgia. We don't play Alabama. We don't play Auburn. So we don't play Vanderbilt or Kentucky. So we'll see what Texas does. Now, looking at some of the players, of course, Arch Manning will be your quarterback. Watch out for Malik Brown at running back. He is a 5'9", 191 senior, has a chance to do real, real well this year. His receivers, they're loaded with Wingo and Coleman. Also, Mosley the 4th is back. Tight end is Nick Townsend out of Decaney. Tell you what, Texas is just loaded. They've got a chance to do something now. Brown last year rushed for 1,141 yards and 4 touchdowns and averaged 6.1 yards at Arizona State. He is a transfer from Arizona State here to Texas. We need a running back. So we will see just what happens as far as Texas is concerned. But I really think if they can beat Ohio State at home, they can run the table. Again, no Alabama, no Georgia until the SEC title games. The biggest game, of course, is Ohio State. The trap game, though, is Arkansas. Texas three out of the last 4 games are on the road. Arkansas is at home. We'll see what happens there. And then upset alert, they got to be careful going to Tiger Stadium. Never been there. It's been a long time if they have again. The last time these two teams met was 2019 when Joe Burrow was quarterback and LSU beat Texas in Austin. So we'll see what, again, I think if Texas can beat Ohio State at home, it'll be in Austin, it'll be hot. The heat may get to Ohio State, and we'll see what happens. But I think if Texas can beat Ohio State, I think they can run the table. Tell you what, Jamarian Carlton, watch him, a defensive end from Temple at Texas. He can play. Also, running back Jet Walker from Georgetown. Texas is loaded. They are just loaded, and we'll have to see what happens. Let's go down to College Station, talk about the Aggies. Last year went 11-2. They went all the way undefeated until they played Texas, and Texas shut them up 27-17. And then they lost to Miami 10-3. But before that, they did beat Notre Dame at Notre Dame. They did beat Auburn. They went to Arkansas and won by 3. They won at LSU. Again, they did not play Georgia, did not play Alabama. They did beat Auburn. So we'll see. Now, their schedule this year, they will be home against Missouri State, home against Arizona State. That could be a good game. Arizona State, not a bad little ball club. Then home against Kentucky. Then they go to LSU, Tiger Stadium. That's September 26th. Back home to take on Arkansas. Then at Missouri. Then a non-conference game with the Citadel. Why? I have no idea. Then they go to Alabama. That's October the 24th. Then they go to South Carolina. Come back home for Tennessee. Go to OU. And then Texas. LSU will be tough. Alabama will be tough. Texas, of course, will be tough. I think they got a chance to. The prediction is 9-3 with losses to OU, Alabama, and LSU. The biggest game, of course, is Texas. A&M has not won since 2010. Mike Elko is now 0-2 against Steve Sarkisian. A&M's schedule is rough, so beating Texas may get A&M back to the college football playoff. Trap game, though, is Kentucky. First-year coach Will Stein of the Wildcats. This is early. It is at home.
It's at Kyle Field, so we'll see. And then at Oklahoma, listen to this schedule for A&M in November. At South Carolina, could be tough, but they should win that. Home against Tennessee, that'll be tough. At OU, and then Texas. Wow, we'll see. Let's talk about some of the players, of course. Marcel Reed, great quarterback last year, just had some tough games against Texas and Miami, but a great quarterback. He can run, he can throw. He threw 13 touchdowns last year, but only 11 interceptions in nine games. We will see. Running back is Reuben Owens for A&M. Out of El Campo. Mario Craver is one of the receivers out of Birmingham, Alabama. Ashton Roman, also a receiver. And Isaiah Horton, tight end, is Houston Thomas, homegrown out of College Station. So we shall see about A&M this year on defense.

go now to the Big 12, where Texas Tech is picked to win the Big 12. Let's start off with Baylor. Baylor this year got a chance. I think they've got a chance this year. What they're going to do is win early. They go to play Auburn first, then Prairie View, A&M, Louisiana Tech, and Colorado, then at Arizona State. That's a conference game. And then TCU at home, at Kansas, at Central Florida, home against Iowa State, then at BYU, Texas Tech at home, and then at Houston. Man, they've got to beat Auburn. They've got to start out quick because Arizona State is in October. They need to go undefeated in September. Right now the magazine has them going 6-6, 4-5 with losses to Auburn, Arizona State, TCU, and then losing their last three at BYU, Texas Tech, and at Houston. Biggest game, of course, TCU. No two teams in Texas have played more against each other than Baylor and TCU. And this is Baylor coming off an open week after Arizona State. Dave Aranda is 1-5 against the Horned Frogs, and he needs a win, probably to keep his job. The trap game, though, is Central Florida at Central Florida. Knights were 5-7 last year and only 2-7 in the Big 12. Scott Frost back at Central Florida, where he did so well early. Baylor won this matchup last year 30-3. 30-3. This contest is on the road for Baylor. And then the upset alert, Texas Tech. They host Texas Tech, the defending Big 12 champions. That's November 21st. It's going to be cold. Dave Aranda is 2-1 against Joey McGuire. Best case scenario for Baylor, they added TJ Lagway from Florida, 10-2. If they get off to a good start, worst case is 4-8, and they'll be looking for a new coach. Of course, last year, Baylor went 5-7. Some of the players to watch for the Bears, DJ Lagaway, again, the quarterback from Florida, transferred back to Baylor. He's out of Willis. Running back is Dawson Pendergrass. Needs to get a little better. Pendergrass, I thought last year, did okay. He only rushed for 671 yards. Now, he did miss last year because of an injury, but he had 671, as I said, in 2024, and he's expected to be the lead back. Watch out for Gavin Freeman, a receiver, and also Lewis Brown, the fourth tight end. Going to have some question marks, but the offensive line should be good enough for Baylor. Now, on defense, this is the problem. They gave up 32 points last year, ranked 122nd in the FBS, and only second to last behind Oklahoma State. Baylor only had 12 sacks. Baylor forced 11 turnovers. They got to get better on defense. I'm saying 7-5, maybe. If not, then you're going to have a coaching change down at Waco. Let's go a little further south to the Houston Cougars. What a season it was last year for Willie Fritz. That's what he does. He builds programs. He wins at programs. He did it at Georgia Southern. He did it at Sam Houston State. He did it at Tulane. Now he's doing it at Houston. What a season last year. 9-3. Their only losses was to Texas Tech, West Virginia, and TCU. They did beat LSU in the Texas Bowl, 38-35. Their schedule looks like this. Oregon State at home, Southern at home, then at Texas Tech. They go to Texas Tech early this year before it gets cold. Then at Georgia Southern, home against Central Florida, at K-State, home against Oklahoma State, then at Utah, then home against Cincinnati, at Colorado, at West Virginia, and then home against Baylor. Notice no Rice is on there. How about that? Rice and Houston not playing this year. Biggest game, of course, Texas Tech. They get them early. We'll see what happens with that game. A win will propel the Cougars to a Big 12 title picture. Trap game is Oklahoma State. The home game against Oklahoma State and new coach Eric Morse, which takes over after leading North Texas to 12 wins last year, falls trips to Kansas State and Utah. Last year, the Cougars lost at home to West Virginia. Upset alert. This is tough. Going to Utah is tough, especially in October. We'll see what happens there. Tell you what, the book picks them 9-3. I could see 9-3, maybe 10-2. I think they got a chance to beat Texas Tech. I think they can beat K-State on the road. Utah is going to be tough, so we'll see what happens there. Now, Connor Wegman, the starter quarterback for Houston. Wow, what a season he had last year. Just unbelievable. Running back is Micaiah Hughes. What a season he had as well. They're going to have fun. They're going to have fun. Wegman last year threw for 2,705 yards and 12 touchdowns. Plus, he can run the ball with 700 yards. So that's going to be fun. Amir Thomas and Trent Walker, wide receivers for Houston. They got a chance this year. They really do. Watch out for Darryl True, a right tackle from Lebanon.

0: And Indiana 6'6 and 300 pounds. So we shall see about Houston. I think they got a I really do. I think they got a chance. TCU, let's talk about those Horned Frogs. TCU last year went 9-4, lost to Arizona State, lost to K-State, then lost two in a row to Iowa State and BYU, but didn't beat USC in the Alamo Bowl, so they got a win. They open up in Ireland. Yep, they got to go across the pond to take on North Carolina. They'll win that one. Then Grambling State and Arkansas State at home before they go to UCF. Then BYU at home. That's a big game right there. If they knock off BYU, they got a chance because then they go to Baylor. And then home against West Virginia and Kansas at Arizona. Home against K-State, home against Utah, and then at Texas Tech. I think there's two big games for TCU. Baylor on the 17th at Waco, and then Texas Tech as they close out the regular season in Lubbock. It's going to be cold. It's going to be windy. If they can get by BYU, they got a chance this year. I think Sonny Dykes, of course, new offensive coordinator, Kendall Briles left for South Carolina. I think TCU's got a chance this year to maybe surprise some people. We'll have to wait and see. Now, their biggest game, of course, as I said, Tech and Baylor. Trap game, though, is West Virginia. Central Florida and West Virginia feel like only surefire wins for TCU on the Big 12 schedule, but you got to be careful because West Virginia and then Kansas and then Arizona. Upset alert, BYU bullied TCU last year 44-13. TCU can get revenge the first Saturday in October. The book says 8-4. I could see 9-3, maybe 10-2 for Sonny Dykes. Jaden Craig will be the quarterback for TCU this year. Jeremy Payne will be his running back. Jordan Dyer and Ed Small are receivers. Tight end will be Kamoran Pimpton out of North Crowley. Ben Whitfield will be the left tackle out of Duncanville. Watch out for Witten Van Hoy out of Benton, Louisiana, 6'6", 320 on that offensive line. Defensively, TCU's got to get some more turnovers. They didn't have enough turnovers last year, and that's what really, really hurt. So we'll see what happens with the Horned Frogs and Sonny Dykes. Texas Tech. Let's talk about Texas Tech before we go to a break. Boy, you talk about this, that, and the other. What a season they had last year, 12-1. Went undefeated until they lost to Oregon 23-0. They beat teams like Oregon State. They beat Utah. They beat Houston. They beat everybody last year. Won the Big 12 over BYU 34-7. Their biggest game, I believe, is TCU. We'll get to that in a minute. They play home against Abilene Christian at Oregon State, home against Houston. That'll be tough. Home against Sam Houston, then at Colorado, home against Arizona State, at Cincinnati, home against Arizona and West Virginia, at Oklahoma State and Stillwater, at Baylor, and then home against TCU. They are predicted to go 10-2, their biggest game. TCU on the 28th. Trap game is Oklahoma State, and upset alert will be at Baylor. When we come back, we'll talk a little bit more about Texas Tech and keep it going. This is the best sports show on the internet here on the BGC Sports Network. Don't you go away. 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We'll have more college football right after this.
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0: Welcome back to the best sports show on the internet here on the BGC Sports Network. We're continuing our football preview with Texas Tech, looking at the offense for Texas Tech. It's going to be Will Hammond will be the quarterback, we think, for Texas Tech. Cam Dickey will be his running back. Coy Aiken out of Stephenville will be one receiver. Kenny Johnson out of Pennsylvania will be one. We'll have to see. Again, Texas Tech did real well until they played Oregon and got whipped 23-0. 93 plays that went for 20 yards or more was the best in the Big 12 and third most in college football. They scored 39 points a game. Their percentage getting in the red zone was 55%. That's not too bad, but that needs to get up and gets better. We'll have to wait and see. Brendan Sorsby's ineligibility was in question. He's not playing at Texas Tech, so you can forget about him. So Tech, again, going into the season, will have a new quarterback. And we'll see just how they do with that high-flying offense. Now, on defense, I tell you what, they only allowed 11.8 points per game. Number of tackles loss was 105. That's pretty good. Fourth in the Big 12. Adam Trick, he is a transfer. He will replace two great seniors that left last year along with A.J. Holmes. Ben Roberts will be a linebacker. Brendan Jordan out of Mansfield will be one secondary. And also Will Carroll out of Australia will be the punter this year. They love them punters. That's from Australia. We'll see. I think the slip-up game could be Oklahoma State, could be West Virginia with a new coach. We'll have to wait and see. I'm going to say 9-3, but I think Texas Tech could be in the hunt for a Big 12 championship, depending on what happens with everything else. All right, let's now go to the ACC. Let's talk about SMU. What a season it was last year for the Mustangs on the Hilltop. As last year, they go 9-4, losing to Baylor in double overtime, losing to TCU, and then lost a tough one to Wake Forest and then lost to Cal. They did win their bowl game against Arizona in the Holiday Bowl, 24-19. SMU, again, went 9-4. Best case scenario for the Mustangs, they get 11-1. Worst case, they go 6-6. They added, of course, Riley Dodge left South Lake Carroll to be on the SMU staff. They open up at Florida State. That's a conference game. They can win that. Then home against UC Davis, at Louisville on the 19th. Home against Missouri State on the 26th, home against Boston College on the 3rd, then home against Virginia, then home against Cowboy. A lot of home games for SMU this year. At Syracuse on the 31st, home against Virginia Tech. That'll be a tough one. Wake Forest on the 14th, at Notre Dame, and at Stanford. The book says 9-3. I could see 9-3. This game won't count. The Notre Dame game won't count, but it will help SMU get another chance for a program-defining win. They have to go to South Bend. SMU has already beaten Clemson, Miami, and Florida State since the move to the Power Four rankings. Trap game, though, is Stanford, the last game. You better have something locked up before you go there. Texas or SMU should win that game. And upset alert, at Louisville on the 19th, they get them early. That's one of the losses Dave Campbell says that SMU will lose to. So we'll see. But SMU has got some outstanding numbers. What a great season it was for Kevin Jennings out of South Oak Cliff. Threw for 3,641 yards. But the problem was he did throw 13 interceptions. He's got to do better than that. Rafael will be his running back out of Naples, Florida. Ymir Knight is one receiver. Jalen Cooper is another. Jalen Hale out of Longview is also a receiver. Tight end will be Randy Pittman Jr. out of Panama City. SMU's got a chance this year. They can light it up. We'll have to wait and see. Defensively, though, they only forced 28 turnovers, but they did have 18 interceptions. That is a school record. They allowed only 33 points a game. That has to come down this year. But they did get 2.62 sacks per game. That'll have to go up. I think SMU got a chance to go 10-2. I think if they can beat Louisville and take care of Virginia Tech, they got a chance. At Notre Dame, will be very, very tough. So we'll see just what happens with SMU. But it should be a fun year with SMU. Let's go to the American Conference now. And let's talk a little bit about North Texas with a new coach in Neil Brown. He used to be the head coach at West Virginia. What a season it was last year for the Mean Green. Averaged 45 points last year. 45 of 30 yards or more plus in plays. They went 12-2 last year, losing to South Florida and then losing Tulane. They did win their bowl game, beating San Diego State 49-47. This is going to be tough this year. North Texas starts out at Indiana, the defending national champions, home against UNLV, and then at Texas State, and then home against Houston Christian, at Tulsa, home against Charlotte, at Navy, home against FAU, home against Rice, at UTSA, at Tulane, then home against UAB. I don't know if they can beat Indiana. I don't think they can. UNLV, that's going to be a shootout. And then go to San Marcos. We'll see what happens. It's a great hire. Neil Brown is a good coach. He's won at this level. He knows how to win. It's going to take a little bit. What happens if they start 0-3? Fan base is going to get a little upset. If they go 2-1, then they've got a chance this year. But they've got to win conference games early. Their first conference game hard will be at Navy. That's always tough playing in Annapolis, but we'll see what North Texas can do. The best chance is 8-4 if they can weather that first three or four games. Worst is 4-8. It'll be Tavian Jackson at quarterback for North Texas. Josiah Martin out of Denton Guyer is one receiver. Baron Tipton out of Capel is another. We'll see. We'll see what the Mean Green do. They got a chance this year. If they can start off very, very quick, watch out for Aiden Little out of Lake Highlands. No relation. He is a safety. He brings athleticism from a good background and winning a district title for Lake Highlands when he was in high school. So we'll see about North Texas. How about Rice? The Rice Owls. Let's talk about Rice. Last year they went 5-8, lost to Houston. They're not playing them this year. Lost to Navy, FAU, and UTSA. They did beat UConn. They lost to North Texas 58-24. They did lose in the Armed Forces Bowl to Texas State 41-10. Rice opens up home against Houston Christian. Then they go lose to Notre Dame. Yes, they will lose to Notre Dame easily. Also, they will play home against Western Michigan. That'll be should be a win. Then at Fresno State, then home against UTSA, at East Carolina, home against Tulsa, at FAU, at North Texas, home against Tulane, at Temple, and then home against Army. Boy, that's tough. Well, they're going to lose to Notre Dame. If they can find a way to beat Fresno State and UTSA and get back-to-back wins before they go to East Carolina, they have a chance this year offensively. Not a bad season. They only average 19 points a game. That's got to come up. Time of possession, though, was 32 minutes. That has to go up. Average numbers of rushing attempt, 49 per game because they are an option team. Quentin Jackson, a running back out of North Crowley, is at Rice. He will do well. Ja'Cory Brown is the quarterback out of Valdosta, Georgia. Let's see here. Ben Grice is the slot out of Atlanta. We'll see. We'll see if this offense now into the second year can do it. Defensively, they got to play a lot better. They allowed 35 plays of 30 yards or more. You can't do that. They did have 25 sacks, though, and so we'll see. That's not bad, but they got to get it up. So we'll see what happens to Rice. I think they've got a chance to maybe go 6-6 and go to a bowl game. But if they lose early, say to Western Michigan and then Fresno, it's going to be a long year for Rice. But we'll see. We'll see what happens. Rice somehow now and then will pull out a miracle and beat somebody that they're not supposed to beat. Let's go to UTSA. I'll tell you what, we'll stop there and we'll start UTSA next week on the college side. Let's now get ready for the high school side. We'll go over the top 20 in 6A and then work our way down through the districts. So we'll try to get to district 6 or 7, 6A, and then keep it going. But it is time for football. Don't forget, Crowley, Cedar Hill, August 28th, 7 o'clock, right here on the BGC Sports Network. Coach's Edge starts at 6:50 with Carlos Lynn, the head coach of the Crowley Eagles. Okay, let's go now to the high school part of the show here on the best sports show on the Internet. Let's go over the 6A rankings. According to Dave Campbell's Texas Football, Waxahachie, the number one team in the state. Yes, we have to play them late in October. Galena Park North Shore at number 2. We don't have to play them anymore. Sheldon King is number 3. North Crowley dropped to number 4. They were number 2 last year. Humble Summer Creek is in at 5. Duncanville in at number 6. Allen number 7. South Lake Carroll with a brand new coach number 8. Denton-Geyer in at number 9. Dickinson is in at number 10. Humble Estosita in at number 11. Coppell Cowboys are in at number 12. San Antonio Johnson at 13. Katy Tigers at 14. 15 is Fort Bend Ridge Point. Alito, who moves up from 5A to 6A, is at 16. They are 14-1 last year. The Woodlands College Park in at 17. Longview Lobos out in East Texas in at 18. Lake Travis at 19. And Cibolo Steel at 20. So let's start the district predictions. Let's go to Class 2-6A. That's out in West Texas, where Odessa Permian is picked to win the district, followed by Midland Lee, San Angelo Central, Midland, and then Odessa. Now, Odessa Permian last year was 11-2, won the district championship. The Panthers returned a lot of talent from a squad that made the deepest playoff run in 8 years, and the Mojo Swagger is now back. Permian can run multiple defensive or different offensive styles and a stout defense. Coach Ellison sees the play of the offensive line as being one of the team's strengths as the return of quarterback Caden Vickers, who's 6'1 and weighs 180. Permian should be a good ball club this year. Midland Lee, pick number 2. Clint Hartman is the head coach. Last year, they went 6-6, 4-1 in district play. The Rebels will have an explosive offensive attack this year with weapons all over the field. Coach Hartman says junior Jabraylon Anders at wide receiver is highly talented and goes a step further in praising his running skills and also his route running skills. quarterback Reeves. That is J.P. Reeves, 5'11", 184. And also Mendoza. They are the top two quarterbacks. They will alternate. Mendoza also has a pair of signal callers that can bring different dynamics to the field. Reeves is a three-year starter who has a big arm and lets it fly, while Mendoza can use his feet and extend plays. Defensively, they'll be very, very good thanks to linebacker Lorenzo Carrillo, 5'9", 192, runs a 4'7". He's physical and leaving his mark on opponents running back. San Angelo Central Bobcats, 8-4 last year. Despite having a loss of experience in graduation, the Bobcats enter the fall with experience all over the roster. Micah Smith is their quarterback, 6'1", 185. Threw for 2,281 yards last year, 27 touchdown passes. He brings toughness to a backfield and is a smart playmaker. Running back is Johnson. That is Zavon Johnson, 5'11", 225. He's not bad. He can. He doesn't shy away from contact, and he has a great vision in and around the area. Ethan Boyd will lead the offensive line, 6'4", 305 pounds. He did not allow a sack last year, and Central will need him up front. Defensively, the Bobcats will lean heavily on Tucker Beatty, their linebacker, 6'4", 220 pounds. Midland, the Bulldogs, last year went 3-7. Midland poised to have a good run for the next two seasons, as Coach Fortune says that the sophomore and junior classes are now loaded with talent and enter the year with a chip on their shoulder, and they look for the program's first outright district championship since 1951. To make that a reality, the Bulldogs are going to have to need big years out of their seniors. Carson Hamm, defensive back, 5'10", 170, and the offensive line led by Jesus Garcia, 6'2", 270. Holt Howard is the quarterback for the Bulldogs. He started the final three games as a sophomore, and the Bulldogs are excited about potential once he gets a full year of leading the offense. And finally, Odessa, the Broncos, led by Eric Hartman, 1-9 last year as he enters his third year leading the Broncos. Coach Hartman's got a group of leaders that embrace the culture change throughout the program. Odessa had a great offseason and expect to rack non-district wins to gain confidence before they start challenging for a playoff berth. Colby Baldonado is a wide receiver tight end. He was an All-State selection as a tight end as a sophomore. Coach Hartman is looking for him to build upon this fall. So Class 2-6A is Permian, Midland Lee, San Angelo Central, Midland, and Odessa. Class 3-6A, no more Crowley in this one as we get moved. Aledo on top, followed by Arlington Bowie, Lamar and Arlington High, Arlington Martin number 5, Sam Houston number 6, Weatherford in at 7, and the Granbury Pirates who move up from 5A to 6A in at number 8. Robbie Jones, for the first time since 2007-2008, they've gone two straight years without making a state title, and just because they're making the 6A, they don't think the Bearcats can be counted out. Jones says now the expectations and standards remain the same. The defense will be a strength for the Bearcats this year. Tymon Meeks, who had 94 tackles last year, will lead the Bearcats on defense. Also a linebacker, Grant Foreman and Cole Cox will lead the defense. Offensively, inexperienced right now. We'll see who steps up on the offensive side. Wide receiver Wyatt Dorsey, 5'9", 155 pounds. Arlington Bowie, the Viking, or the Volunteers, Coach Joseph Sam. They went 8-3 last year. The Volunteers have taken home the district title back-to-back seasons and have made three straight playoff appearances under Coach Sam. He likes the new district bringing challenges, but he also likes the fact that he has returning experiences in the trenches. Lamar Vikings, one of our opponents, Zach Naharro takes over at Lamar. They went 5-6 last year. The Vikings were able to snag their first playoff appearance since 2019. New coach Naharro takes over, promoted from his defensive coordinator position after Coach Billy Skinner left to become the athletic director at Grapevine Colleyville. The Vikings are looking for a quarterback, and most of the receiving core is gone to graduation. But their running back, who is pretty darn good from what we understand, he can go. And we'll just have to see just how good Thomas is. He ran for 1,368 yards last year, and we will see what he can do. On defense, Brendan Williams will lead the defense for the Vikings at 101 tackles last year. Arlington High, the Colts, under Scotty Peach, the Colts have a lot to be excited headed into this season with 7 starters from both sides of the ball and a JV squad that went 10-0 last year. Kaysen Brown is their wide receiver, 34 catches, 467 yards, is back to pace the offense and should emerge as a college prospect. The quarterback this year for Arlington will be Cannon Cameron. Got a taste of varsity action last year and helped the JV squad to go 10-0. Good experience on the offensive line for the Arlington Colts. Arlington Martin, the Warriors, another one of our opponents. The Warriors are hoping to right ship after missing the playoffs in consecutive season. Coach Rivers went 4-6 last year. He believes his team has the right mix to end the drought. Javon Joan Priest, 5'10", 190, runs a 4-4 as the running back. Rushed for 1,154 yards last year. He's off to a great offseason and has picked up a slew of scholarship offers. On the defensive side, Elijah Jackson, 6'1", 255 pounds, will lead the Warriors. Sam Houston, Bobby Watkins is the new head coach. He was the defensive coordinator at West Mesquite, so this is his first head job. Sam Houston went 1-9 last year. Leading the way will be a Chance Price. He is 6 foot, weighs 185 pounds. Last year he had 28 catches for 378 yards. The problem with Sam Houston is they've got a tough non-district schedule, so we'll have to see. Coach says we have more experienced roster, but we've got a new staff and a new mindset. There'll be some growing pains, but we will be competitive. Weatherford also has a new coach, is Marshall Williams, who is the offensive coordinator at Lovejoy, is now head of the Kangaroos. DJ Quimby, the running back, rushed for 1,473 yards last year. Could be a big year for the Ruse offense. On defense, they lost a lot of players. The JV team for Weatherford last year went 7-2, so we'll see what the Kangaroos do. And finally, the Granbury Pirates moving up from 5A to 6A. The Pirates make the move up after going 2-8 last year. Coach Allison says a few breaks and some confidence, Granbury could potentially become a playoff team. So Aledo, Arlington Bowie, Arlington Lamar, Arlington, Arlington Martin, Sam Houston, Weatherford, and Granbury. When we come back, we'll keep it going with 4-6A. We'll tell you who's going to win that one and also some other stuff. This is the best sports show on the internet here on the BGC Sports Network. We'll come right back. If you want to get a hold of me, it's glittle29 at yahoo.com. glittle29 at yahoo.com. 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
3: And welcome back to the best sports show on the internet. Don't forget the Crowley Eagles take on Cedar Hill. We're less than 50 days away, August 28th, 7 o'clock at Longhorn Stadium. If you would like to sponsor Crowley football or any of the Crowley athletic stuff we do, football, basketball, girls and boys, or baseball, give us a call, 214-776-2544, 214-776-2544. All right, let's go to Class 4-6A, where South Lake Carroll is picked to win it. Byron Nelson is second. The Keller Indians are third. Keller Central is fourth. Northwest Eaton is fifth. Keller Timber Creek is sixth. Justin Northwest is seven. And Saginaw Boswell is eight. South Lake Carroll graduated a huge senior class that saw nine players go to a Division I school. They also have a new head coach as Lee Munn takes over for Riley Dodge, who went to SMU. But that doesn't change the always high expectations for the Dragons. Defense must replace 11 starters offensively. We'll see what they do as far as receivers and quarterback. Blake Gunner will be their stud receiver, 6'2", 190 pounds. But they got to find a quarterback. Their best sophomore is Thomas Joyner III. He's an athlete, 6 foot, 180 pound. Byron Nelson is picked second. The Bobcats went 10-3 last year. South Lake Carroll, by the way, went 14-1. The Bobcats played a 2025 with heavy hearts after the passing of head coach Travis Pride in late May. But Coach Zach Woodward and his staff rallied the team and got to a 10-3 record. They were playing Thanksgiving Day football, which is the standard out there. The defensive line should be among the best in the area. The people you need to watch is Fine Valai, 6'3", 240 pounds. He is a defensive lineman, 41 tackles last year. Also, George Tioa, he is 6 foot, 315 pounds. He moved in from California a year ago, so we'll have to see just how the Bobcats do this year. Keller Indians are picked third. Keller went 5-6 last year. The Indians were able to sneak into the postseason a year ago, and Coach Carl Stratlow says that now it's a weekly battle just to get back to the playoffs in a very challenging district. Offensively, they should be pretty good, but defensively will be their strong point is Caden McCauley, 141 tackles last year from his linebacker position. Quarterback for the Indians will be Matthew Makroski, 6'1", 195 pounds. He runs a 4.6. Fourth is Keller Central, the Chargers. The Chargers under Eric Vance last year went 5-5. They took a step forward in rebuilding their posting from that mark, which exceeds their win total from the past four seasons. Junior quarterback Isaiah Taylor, 1,350 yards passing and 12 touchdowns. He also had almost 700 yards running. He is back after a strong sophomore season. His twin brother, wide receiver Jeremiah Taylor, had 390 yards in receiving along with three touchdowns. Keller Central's got to get by their non-district schedule in order for them.

0: they don't want that cowboy blue up there. But what was I talking about? I was talking about Dallas Cowboys. Oh, I was talking about our slump. Yeah, man. Yeah, if we could just get out of the first round of playoffs, I would be happy this year. Of course, if we get out of the second round, I'm going to be extremely happy. And if we win the NFC Championship, I'm going to be ecstatic. But that's a lot. That's a lot of ifing going on. Dak Prescott, man, you got it. It's on your shoulders this year, bro. You got to get it done. You and CD and George now, y'all got to hook up, bro. Y'all got to get it done. And Snowden, what the? He's suspended for the first three games. Really? Now, he can go to minicamp. But he's suspended because of a DUI situation that happened. I believe it was last season. Says it stems from a personal conduct policy violation related to a DUI arrest that occurred on December 9th of 2024. While Snowden was playing for the Las Vegas Raiders, this happened. Snowden entered a no contest plea to a misdemeanor DUI charge in January of 2026 and was ordered to pay $1,000 fine and complete various educational programs. In other words, he got a slap on the wrist. But here's the thing. If Snowden is going to play for the Dallas Cowboys, he has to sit out the first three games. And it takes effect when the team reduces its roster to 53 players. Then the suspension will go into play. So for the first three games of the season, we're not going to have one of our up-and-coming premier, somewhat premier, defensive ends. So there goes the pass rush. Now, we got another defensive end. I forget his name right now. It doesn't come to me. But we got a new one. And I'm glad we got him. Texas A&M. So, we were going to have that 1-2 punch of Snowden on one end and my boy on the other end. And now it's just going to be my boy on the one end and whoever else for the first three games. But if the Cowboys play their cards right and the defense does what it's supposed to do and the offense is clicking, this could be a very, very good season for the Dallas Cowboys. On paper, we might be, I'm going to say 13-4. We could possibly end up being 13-4, 12-5. On paper. But if we don't go get it done on the field, so it don't translate for whatever reason, then it's going to be a long season for the Dallas Cowboys. I'm a realist. I've always been a realist when it comes to my Cowboys. I'm not sitting up here trying to, you know, juice you up and tell you the Cowboys are going to win the Super Bowl. I'm not mentioning the Super Bowl. I think we'll win the NFC East. I hope we win our first playoff game, and then I hope we win our second playoff game. So, yeah. It's exciting, but terrifying at the same time. But nevertheless, I've rocked with the Cowboys since I was 7 years old. I was there for the three. You know, the other two came earlier before, you know, I was a little kid or maybe I was just born back then. But anyway, but I was there for the three. I remember the three. So, who knows? This may be breakout year. It might. Or it may be another disappointing one. And I don't think Lil Shotty can afford another disappointing season. Man, if we just had won that one game that we tied last year, man, it would have been different. But like my pops used to say, my grandpops used to say, if it fans and butts, we'd have candy and nuts every day. All right, let's go to a commercial break. Got a lot for you. I want to talk about this Nolan Wells thing. Yeah, everybody's talking. Now it's my turn. So make sure you stay in tune right here to this Sick Show.
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2: Dan Quinn is the head coach of the Washington Commanders. 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
2: I like how you said as a coach. 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It's not fun, yeah. I got to tell you.
3: Yeah, it's a like the fan base, man, it's awesome. And so, like, you better bring it. And so a lot of respect just for their team and how they go. But, yeah, whether it's early season, late season there, man, you can expect a good environment for ball.
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10: With the President Obama Center, you know, of course, there'll be a museum, there'll be a library, there'll be a recreation of Michelle's garden. 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So that's going to be, from what he said during the interview, that'll be coming up in June, and it'll be in Chicago. I think that's a great piece, because, you know, when you look at some of the great museums in Chicago, you know,

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And lastly, follow us on Facebook, Instagram, YouTube, TikTok, Threads, and on X, all at BGCSN1. Okay, everybody. Now, this is for those who may not have heard. You might have been living somewhere under a rock or in a mountain or a cave or something. I want to talk about the incident that happened on July 4th, where a young man by the name of Nolan Wells, 18 years old, he went out with some friends down in Mississippi to this, it's Ocean Springs, Mississippi, to this little island where they go and they party and they do whatever they do over there, and everybody's out there on these boats. They're out there having fun. Well, the object of it is to go out there, be young, have fun, but come home. Nolan Wells did not come home. And there is a lot of speculation of foul play. However, there is no adequate proof of foul play right now. But there has been a lot of, what is the word? There's been a lot of things that don't make sense that has transpired from the time that he disappeared up until this point right now. Nolan Wells' parents, the Wellses, are represented by civil rights attorney Ben Crump. Those who don't know, Ben Crump is our generation's Johnny Cochran. And Ben Crump, he usually gets the job done. Well, the family have consistently questioned the narrative provided by Nolan's friends. And they're saying that there's key inconsistencies. Stuff ain't adding up. And there's conflicting accounts. Friends initially claimed that Wells chose to stay on the island to talk to a girl. However, other reports suggested that Wells had indicated he intended to return with his friends. Now, the family expressed deep suspicion regarding the cell phone. His mother noted that his social media showed no activity for the day, which he described as highly uncharacteristic of him. His parents have stated it was entirely out of his character for him to stay behind or to act in a way that put himself at risk, especially as he was preparing for an upcoming athletic opportunity. And you might wonder, why are you reading slow? Why are you doing that slow? I'm saying this because I want to make sure that I'm not taking anything out of context. Because there's some real questions that need to be answered. The investigation is ongoing. The Jackson County Sheriff's Department has stated that while they have not ruled out

0: possibilities of foul play. They've not yet found evidence of foul play. And authorities have urged patience while they process forensic, digital, and eyewitness evidence. Following concerns over potential deleted content, an argument was reached for a mutual inspection of Wells' cell phone by both law enforcement experts and experts hired by the family. Now, an independent autopsy has been commissioned by the family to supplement official findings. As of, or since this happened, results from these efforts are pending or in the process of being evaluated to determine if there were any injuries beyond that which might be consistent with drowning. Okay. I think you got the gist of where we're going with this. The young man goes out to this lake in, what is it called? Odyssey Springs? Ocean Springs in Mississippi. Nolan Wells, if you didn't know, is a young black man. I believe his mother and father are prominent black people, black parents. He went to hang out with his white friends. Yep. It's a black and white issue right now because there was black and white that were involved. And he went out with his friends, so-called friends, and he's done this many a time, so this ain't the first time. These friends pretty much grew up with Nolan, so he was never in any danger that he knew of. And he gets out there, and some people have said that there was some kind of scuffle, some kind of argument, speculation, but they've said it. And it doesn't make sense for him to say, I'm going to stay and make my way back home, especially if everybody's leaving, to sit on an island and talk to a girl. If he was left behind, and he tried to swim his way across, he could have drowned, that's for sure. But why did his friends have his phone? That's the big question. That's the elephant in the room. That's the monkey on the back. However you want to put it. That boy is 18 years old. He's not going nowhere without his phone. Let's just be real. His generation, the phone is part of their body. It's a part of their hand. You can't get it out of their hand. And so, why did the friends have the phone? And then it is said, it's been stated, that the boys that had the phone, or the individuals that had the phone, decided to erase content. Why are you erasing content? Was there something on the phone that you felt you needed to, you know, was there something incriminating on there? Why did you do that? And then the boys go and immediately lawyer up. And I think their dad is like a judge or something, and their mom, or the dad is a doctor, and their mom, I'm talking about the boys, not Nolan's mom and dad, and the boy's mom is like a lawyer. So of course they're gonna lawyer up. I'd do the same thing if I was in their shoes. The question is why? Now, I don't think that boy stayed behind with a girl. Stuck on an island without a way to get home and no phone. It does not compute. It does not add up. Y'all need to make it make sense. And you need to come clean about what really happened and why he didn't come back with y'all and then they found his body 2-3 days later. That part. Because I don't see any kid these days, or young man, or teenager, especially teenagers, saying, hey, take my phone, I'm gonna swim across, and when I get there, I'll get it back, and all will be well, and then we'll all go, we'll have a laugh, and we'll all go home. Yeah, no. Mm-mm, no. Here's another question. If this turns out to be foul play, was it because anger in the heat of the moment or rage at that particular moment? Was it that? Or was there racism involved? See, this is what makes it real bad. Because Mississippi, as a whole, as a state, the history of Mississippi was notorious for disposing of people of our color. Somebody was always coming up missing. There was always strange fruit swinging from the trees. There's people right now still practicing strange fruit in Mississippi, in Louisiana, in Georgia, even in Florida. This has happened. So it's really, really, really peculiar that this boy ends up not coming home after going out with his Caucasian persuasion friends. I don't know. What do you think? With everything that I just gave you and what you've been hearing, what do you think? Now, I'm the type of person, I'm all about justice. I'm all about freedom of speech. I don't get down with the whole narrative of I'm black, you're white, you must hate me, and I must hate you. I don't roll like that. I've never rolled like that. Matter of fact, my son Kevin, who just did a great job with the opera he just did the music for. We didn't teach him color when he was younger. He didn't know he was black, basically, until it was brought to his attention by a friend of his, a white boy friend of his. Because Kevin wanted to come to his party, and he said, I can't bring you to my party. And he said, why? He says, because you're black. This was in grade school, y'all. And the little boy didn't really, I don't think he understood what he was saying, but he was just repeating what his parents had told him. Because you're black, you can't. Come on, man. We've had little Caucasian boys, stayed the night over with Kevin at our house. So it's not a color thing with me, but it looks mighty suspicious because you took this boy's cell phone, you erased the content messages off of there, and whatever content you could get in, which means you had to have known his passcode. And I don't know that a teenager would give up their passcode unless they felt very safe around you. Because that's the only way you could go in and delete photos, delete messages, and all that other stuff. You can't do that without facial recognition or passcode. Which brings up another thing. Could something have happened to him post-mortem? And they used his face to open up the ID of the phone in order to go in there and take the content out? Which would be just horrible. Horrible if that came out, they did something like that. Folks, we need justice. We need justice to happen. And not just for Nolan Wells, for anybody that ends up in a circumstance like this. You go out with your friends and then you don't come back with your friends. Why did your friends leave you? It reminds me of Phil Collins' song. You know, I was there and I saw what you did. And I saw with my own two eyes. You could wipe off that grin because I know where you've been. It's all been a pack of lies. Oh, yeah. I can feel it coming in the air tonight. Oh, Lord. Oh, Lord. I mean, really, I mean, that's what it sounds like to me. This is another in the air tonight. And even though Phil Collins said that was made up, now somebody thought of that because somebody had did it. I'm just saying. Whether you're black, white, Mexican, Iranian, Jewish or Italian or whatever you are, you should want to see justice come forth for Nolan Wells. I'm going to be watching this one closely, y'all. All right. Enough of that. When I come back, potluck. Let's throw it against the wall, see what stick. Right here on this sick show.
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8: 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I want us to win. I'm a fan, but as a fan, I'm not feeling him. I'm still wondering why Bickerstaff. And I don't want to hear all of that. You know, he took the team as far as he's a developmental coach. The Cavaliers are on the precipice of being defeated by the number one seed in the Eastern Conference, who, by the way, are coached by J.B. Bickerstaff, who was the coach of the year. I just feel like at some point you got to draw the line.
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0: Welcome back to part 3 of this sick show. Hey, y'all, let me tell you something now. Look, I know you're out there and I know that you're tired and you may not have been able to get away during the summer, but you can still get away by going to Lake Crest Casino and Hotel out in Ardmore off of exit 29, off I-35 in Ardmore, Oklahoma. 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Okay. I got a couple things I really want to talk about sitting on my dome. I really want to talk about this can't hardly talk. Disclosure Day crap. And I want to just kind of, pass some information your way that may help you to discern whether we are being visited or not. The U.S. government has now said they're releasing files left and right. And I've seen some of the footage. Some of the footage is compelling. I'm not going to talk about the Tic Tac. I'm talking about the little starry thing. Or the thing that had horns that was over top of the base. Or the things in the clouds or above the clouds. Yeah. See, I looked into the FLIR technology. And the FLIR technology is very, very, very, how should I say? It's very interesting. See, the FLIR camera catches what the eye can't see. The FLIR camera can pick up on things because of the spectrum of, like, it's like infrared. It can pick up on things that the human eye can't see. And so some of the things that it's been picking up were interesting, to say the least. Now, some of the things look like a TikTok or Tic Tac. I said TikTok. That needs to go viral. I should have been TikToking right now as I'm talking. TikToking as I'm talking. TikToking as I'm talking. Oh, yeah. I like that. Anyway, somebody's going to steal it, I know. But I looked at the footage, and I went back, looked at it, and kept going back a few times. And I'm just sitting up there like, yeah, this doesn't look like saucers. In some of them, it looked like appendages coming off of whatever it was in the middle of it. There's one that looks like a star and looks like a wheel inside of a wheel inside of the star. Hey, the Bible talks about that. I've heard some people say that when Ezekiel saw the wheel inside of the wheel, some people say that Ezekiel was visited by people from the stars. And so his only description of it was a wheel inside of a wheel with eyes all over, going everywhere. I can see where you're coming from with that. And I can see where you're trying to go with that. And if that ain't all, they're trying to say that Jesus is an alien. Well, you're partially right. In a way. I know now you're looking at me like, what? What did he just say? What? I'm not denying the existence of Jesus. No, I'm not doing that. But here's what you got to understand. That anything that is on this earth is considered terrestrial. Okay? Anything that resides outside of the earth is extraterrestrial. So, angels coming down from heaven would be considered extraterrestrial. Jesus cracking the sky, coming from outside of the earth, is extraterrestrial. Demons are extraterrestrial as well. See, the prince of the airwaves, we know who that is. His name is Satan. He's the prince of this planet. But he can't do nothing with Jesus Christ. That's why Jesus can come into a situation and bam, situation is done. That's why he's able to bless you. That's why we need to give Jesus more props than we do. Because he comes down to break up all that mess. Just to snatch you up. To snatch your soul up. That's what Jesus does. But you don't think about it like that. Y'all want to go way out there. No, he's an extraterrestrial. And it was the, what do they call the people that was here before? And they called them something. I forget their names. But no, not the Neanderthals. It was the Anunnaki. Oh, that's a big one right there. The Anunnaki. Yeah. They're trying to relate that to the Anunnaki. I think that the Anunnaki was basically the Nephilim. Because in those days, the Bible says there were giants in those days in Genesis. There were giants. The grays with the big black eyes. I think these are demons. I think they're demons. Here's something else, though. There might be an angel. Who has seen an angel? I mean, a real form of an angel. Now, angels can come down and they can look like people. But who has really seen an angel? We don't know what angels look like. We think they're fair with blonde hair and, you know, white wings and a whole lot. We don't know what they really look like. Matter of fact, there's angels with six wings, six eyes, flaming swords. When's the last time you seen a six-winged, six-eyed, flaming sword-carrying thing? So, all I'm saying is, before you go on this kick of, oh, UFOs are real, you're half right. You're half right. Unidentified flying objects are real. You know why? Because if you see an object flying in the sky, and at that moment you don't know what it is, then it's unidentified. And it's flying. Now, my concern is they changed it to UAPs. Unidentified, what do they call it? Unidentified anomalous something with the P. Which means they don't have to be flying. They could be walking. They could be swimming. The Bible talks about Leviathan. Leviathan is real. It's in the water. And we just keep wanting to go deeper and deeper and deeper. The fact that the water pressure is enough to crush any human being or any kind of mammal should tell you we ain't got no business going down there. And if Leviathan is a huge dragon, who lives under the sea and can swim to depths like that and more, we ain't got no business going down there. Y'all out looking for Bigfoot and carrying on. Can I ask you this question? For those of you who've supposedly gotten film of Bigfoot, when you were shooting a film, why weren't you shooting Bigfoot? I just want to know. Because if you shot the film and you said, oh, that looks like a Bigfoot, and then you shot it and you killed it, you can drag it forth. They take pictures of it. They put it on social media. This is real. Here's an interesting take on Bigfoot. There was a man who said that him and another man went out. They were on top of a mountain, and they had a FLIR camera. They were seeing in the infrared spectrum, in the other spectrums, and they saw little stuff, looked like saucers, flying in the sky going by. And they said it couldn't be seen with the naked eye, so they caught it on the FLIR. Okay. They also said that they went, at the top of the mountain, they looked down at a river thing, and they saw a being in the water of a creek or a river, and it was there, and then it wasn't there. But on the FLIR, they saw it. they didn't even have a heat signature because it's in another spectrum of light. I don't know if that's true. I'm just telling you. But when it comes, when it comes to unidentified flying objects, shoot, I could throw something in my grandchildren's head and it would be unidentified until they identified it. First of all, they're gonna say, "What was that?" And then they're gonna look down and say, "Oh, it's a shoe. Papa threw a shoe at me." Then it's identified. We know what it is. Life goes on. Folks, I think the things that we're seeing now is just preparing us for what's about to transpire. We're getting ready to see some stuff that we ain't never seen before. And we got to have our spiritual eyes open and not just the natural eyes, because the natural eyes can lie on us. They can deceive us. So for that reason, man, we gotta walk in discernment. For those believers out there, we gotta walk in discernment. Bible says that in the beginning, God created the heavens and the earth. Heavens, plural. And the earth. That means there's only one earth. I want you to think about that. Are these really UFOs? Are these UAPs? Or are they something a little more devious than we want to lay credit to? And I'm done. I want to thank you all for tuning in. Coming up next, the locker room readout, Miss Sapphire Blue and Coach E. You don't want to miss what they're bringing forward. That's coming up next. And thank you for listening to this. Sick! About time I came back.

0: With your BGC Sports Network brief, I'm Eric Enley. As the largest youth flag football tournament in the world, the NFL Flag Championships will welcome more than 350 girls and boys teams from across the United States and around the globe for 4 days of competition. The tournament marks the first time the NFL Flag Championships will be held in the Indianapolis region and in an NFL club market. The event will feature NFL Flag regional champions representing all 32 NFL clubs, along with more than 15 international teams spanning 5 continents. Participating teams will compete across 13 different age divisions, with semifinals and finals matchups taking place on Saturday and Sunday of the tournament. The NFL Flag Championships serve as the premier stage for the next generation of athletes competing at the highest level. With your BGC Sports Network brief, I'm Eric Enley.
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5: And welcome to the next edition of the Locker Room Readout on the BGC Sports Network. My name is Sapphire Blue, one of the two best co-hosts on the BGC Sports Network. The other, of course, is Coach Eddie Scott. Coach,
6: let's go! I'm here.
5: Man, oh man, listen, before we do our usual like kind of intro, I just want to thank you for last week and bringing head coach Randy Knight on, head coach of the Shaw Cardinals, high school football team in East Cleveland, Ohio. I cannot tell you how many people have given me positive feedback just about him, his presentation, his mission with the team, his partnership with his wife, the head coaching staff, which includes you. I just want to thank you and tell you how excited I am that now we have a baseline for him, you know, because we got to bring him back, right?
6: Oh, for sure. Definitely. Definitely coming back. He enjoyed it. Look, so right after we had the sit down with him, he called me right afterwards, like, hey, man, that was one of the best interviews I ever had. So clearly we did our job. So,
5: yeah. And you know what? You're a big part of that, Coach Eddie. I'm telling you, this program has had a couple, 2, 3 iterations, and all of them were what they were. And they were fantastic. And I just see in you and Coach Knight, black men that are very committed to pouring into the youth.
6: Absolutely.
5: And I just think that is something that can't be quantified, that, you know, like you do in football, what you've taught me, you're developing your pipeline, right?
6: Yeah, absolutely.
5: Some of these young men may be, you know, whatever professionals in the future, but they may also, you know, be kind of like the full-blown germination of the seeds that you're planting, you and Coach Knight, into these young men right now.
6: Yeah, you know, it's so funny. And this is going off today. Today we had of like a joint, like kind of get together with JFK. Just, you know, Coach Randy is an alum of JFK. So it was so funny that his coach came down here and his head coach from 20 years ago came down here just to talk to us. And it was just like a full circle of, Hey, I poured it to this guy and I helped develop him to where he at today. And we're hoping that in the future we can say this, we can come in to one of our former players who's a coach somewhere and have the same conversation, just to say, hey, you know, I poured into him, he poured into y'all, and it just keeps going, you know. That's what we're looking forward to and hoping to get out of everything.
5: Okay, so now I'm intrigued as well, because all of that, I'm so fascinated because, you know, I'm a conspiracy theorist. I mean, this is off book, but you know how I get about stuff that happens in life. As much as there was that between the head coaches, does JFK compete in the same division as Shaw?
6: No, JFK is in the Senate. They compete with the Glenvilles, used to be Collinwood, but East Tech, Rhodes, all the west, so the Cleveland public schools pretty much.
5: Okay. And then break it down for us, especially us old timers that have been out of the game for a long time. By the way, I was in band. Okay. I was a brass player. Okay. So I'm just saying, okay, but it's been a minute. But so is it like, how different is high school in terms of when the kids can decide where to play? What's the commit line? What's that process? And, you know, talk about that.
6: Okay, so when it comes to high school football, it has changed over the years, major. Where it was a time where if you're in the neighborhood, that's who you play for. So if you live in the Collinwood area, you play for Collinwood. If you live in the Glenville area, you play for Glenville. But now, because they have so many different types of avenues of school now, so you have the flex schools, which is just like an alternative school. You got the credit recovery schools. So now you got the GIN academies where you can go to this school for, you can go to this particular school and play for anyone now. So anyone besides like private schools. So you can't go like to GIN Academy and play for St. Ed's, but you go to GIN Academy and play for and live in on the 117th and decide to go play for, say, Cleveland Heights, because GIN Academy doesn't have a football program, so you don't have to technically put, so you don't have a home team to play for.
5: So wait. I just want to make sure that part about St. Ed's, for those people that don't know what St. Ed's is, can you explain that and then re-clarify what you were saying about like not being able to play for St. Ed's?
6: Okay, so St. Ed's is a private school. It's a paid school. It's not a public school. So because it's a private school, you can't go to a public school and play for the private school. You have to actually go to that private school and play for that private school. Whereas if you go to like a GIN Academy, which is a public school, but they don't have a public football program or any sports program actually. So therefore you could go play for the Glenvilles, you could go play for the Shaws or Cleveland Heights. You can play for any school that you so choose besides a private school.
5: It's so fascinating to me because I think I recall that maybe not even a handful of years ago, maybe longer than that, that St. Ed's began to accept the public vouchers.
6: Yes, so that's true. So, and I think mainly because, you know, one, they needed the athletes and they're looking to get the athletes. So if that means your mom can't afford to, or your dad can't afford to send you here because the tuition is just like paying for a college tuition, hey, we'll accept this voucher from you and you can come play for us now and you can go to the school now. Now, I do appreciate them accepting that because it does give people higher learning and it makes sure that like they're big on keeping up your academics rather than just over sports. You know, so I do appreciate that much about Ed's, but yeah, now they do accept vouchers.
5: You know, I feel a lot about that because, you know, I am the product of a public school teacher. Mm-hmm. And my aunts were public school teachers. Mm-hmm. And you know, I just watched this, I don't know, it was probably old, but for some reason, Netflix was re-airing it. They had a series called Last Chance University. Yes. Have you ever watched that?
6: Yes.
5: Okay. Let me just ask you off the toe, as my wonderful friend Irie Harris would say, how were you not depressed after watching even the first episode, let alone all of the seasons? Come on, Coach Eddie.
6: Yeah, it's... You know, one. Let me start here. One, watching that series, it shows you the world of JUCO. It shows you what everybody go through. That last chance you get is hard because, unfortunately, we live in a time where once you mess up, say you mess up at an Ohio State, it's hard for you to go to an Auburn or Alabama because it's like, you messed up here. You had a one bad outing. Like, everybody don't make mistakes in life. That's what I don't like, because people make mistakes. So now your route is a JUCO because that's the only person, that's the only place going to, that's going to accept you. The other thing good about JUCOs now is if you go to a JUCO school now, it doesn't affect your eligibility. So you can have 2 years in at JUCO without losing any of your college eligibility. So that's a plus about it. But you're 100% right. It shows the, I won't say the dark side, but it shows the dark side of going that route. And it is tough. It's a very tough route. Unfortunately, you go there, and a lot of times you don't get looked at, you don't get seen, you don't get that attention that you may need, and you could be one of the best players and don't get looked at all. So yeah, I can see where you're coming from.
5: For our listeners that don't know what JUCO means, what does that mean?
6: So it means junior college, meaning so you got your regular college, you got your HBCUs, you got Division I, Division II, Division III, but then you have JUCO, meaning it's junior college, meaning, okay, maybe I didn't have the grades to go to a quote-unquote regular college, or maybe I didn't have the funds to go to certain colleges, or I want to develop my skills a little more, so I decided to go to a junior college instead.
5: You know, and thank you for that, because I'm trying to make the analogy between what I forced myself to watch, okay? Uh-huh. I was so beside myself. I mean, I had to go walk. I had to go outside and smell the air and look at the sun and listen to the birds and stuff because, you know, first, the analogy is to that of what you just described of like the St. Edward's high schools, mm-hmm. right? And so then I say, so what is the difference in the type of support that the student athlete is getting at the private school versus the public school? That's number one. And number two, as you know, those public tax dollars are going with the public school vouchers to the private school. So
6: correct.
5: It's like taking away from, you know, and I don't want to, you know, make this sound as horrific as it's going to sound, but those are resources that are no longer in the public school system.
6: Correct. And no, you're not taking away. You're speaking facts. Unfortunately, it's the truth. Unfortunately, we have a stage where you're losing a lot of, even the teachings are different, where in public schools, they're teaching for testing. Where in private schools, they don't do like the proficiency test and all that stuff as the public schools do. So nowadays, where the teachers are, where when I was in school, we taught, you actually went to school to learn different things and even learn life skills. Where nowadays, I'm only teaching you to pass a test. So unfortunately, because of those reasons, and I'm pretty sure if you ever talk to your mom about it, she could probably contest to it, being a public school teacher, it really sucked because now I'm not putting in that work that I need that will give them the skills outside of this test. You know, this test is what we focused on. And I say it all the time, like, man, yeah, the learning the test is great. Learning this Ohio State test is cool. But what about learning about the history of what's going on? What about learning real math other than this worded down math that you may need in life, you know? So now, being in the public schools, you get to college and you're behind because we weren't learning, or you're not teaching these. And a lot of teachers are upset about it because y'all are driving these tests, which is fine, but y'all not letting us teach, if that makes sense.
5: I mean, it makes sense. And I submit to you, it's not fine because there's a difference between what you're talking about in terms of standardized tests.
6: Yeah.
5: Right. And really teaching children how to comprehend, how to use deductive reasoning, how to count money, mm-hmm. you know, history. Right. Yeah. It's like the LSAT or the SAT.
6: Correct.
5: Just to get into college. That has nothing to do with, for example, wanting to learn how to become a lawyer, wanting to become to learn. It has nothing to do with it. And it's like, I feel very strongly, and you know, I'm a woman of a certain age. I am so exhausted with the systemic racism that is prevalent in our system. And we as a culture, as Black folk, you know, we just are not woke. And I'm using that word, right?
6: That's 100%. You're 100% accurate. I would gladly go with that one on that. I'll use that word for this.
5: When I was a tot, okay, I really did come up in a village. Mm-hmm. Both my parents worked. I was latchkey. Yep. But trust and believe, when I got home, my neighbors were like, you know, you're supposed to be about that book, right?
6: Yep.
5: I wasn't running around. And if I even, let me tell you this story. The first year I was able to run track, track practice was, you know, over. Coach was like, okay, you guys can run home, you know, to get the exercise.
6: Uh-huh.
5: So I'm about two blocks from my house, exhausted. I had to stop because of the traffic. So, you know, I had bent over, had my hands on my knees, and I was trying to find any molecule of oxygen that I could possibly find. I get home. I go through my regiment. My father gets home from work. He's like, come here, sit down. Let me talk to you. He's a very strict man. He still makes the hairs on the back of my neck raise, right? But he said to me, Miss Steen called me and told me that she saw you standing on the street corner with your hands on your hips. Right?
6: I already know where this is going.
5: I mean, I was like, that's not what happened. Let me explain. He was like, listen, if I find out that you're not being honest with me, and that was back in the day when corporal punishment was real.
6: Yeah.
5: But my point is, that's how much the neighborhood looked out for the youth. That's that like third, fourth level of protection, right? Yeah,
6: and I'm gonna be honest with you. Me personally, I loved that. I truly, honestly, I grew up the same way. I grew up where, listen, as we talk about, my neighbor gonna whoop that butt.
5: Yep. Yep.
6: And then my mama gonna whoop my butt.
5: Yep.
6: Cause I did wrong.
5: Yeah.
6: And that was okay. You know what I'm saying? Hindsight 2020, being older, when I was a kid, I'm like, oh, I disagree with that. Now I'm older and I see where we are at now in this world. And I'm so happy I was raised like that. Like you said, I was a latchkey baby. I had my mom. My mom was a hardworking woman in the real estate, so she was really rarely at home. And I gotta get home from football practice. I'm cooking for my little brothers, my sister. You know what I'm saying? Because I'm the oldest, so I'm doing a lot of adult things as far as taking care of the household. But I knew if something go wrong, I go run next door to Miss Jones' house and tell her, you know what I'm saying, what's going on. Or Miss Jones coming, calling that phone, what's going on, you know, if things weren't going right.
5: Yeah, and it wasn't a bad thing. You know, there's something about the benefit of guardrails. So let's do this. Let's press pause. We're going to jump into this commercial and then jump back into our second segment because I want to really have a real conversation. Nolan Wells was just laid to rest. He is now an ancestor. But I want to talk to you about that whole situation. So, folks, hold on. You're listening to the Locker Room Readout on the BGC Sports Network. We will be right back.
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3: 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And it takes faith to have faith. 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
13: And welcome back to the second segment of the Locker Room Readout on the BGC Sports Network. Coach Eddie, this is probably going to be one of the most difficult topics that I talk with you about. You know, this has been on both of our minds since we heard the news of young Nolan Wells. Yeah. You are also, I want to remind people, you are a football player from high school into college and now a high school coach. I want to start there. When you think about Mr. Wells and, you know, his commitment, I believe he committed, was it Eastern Mississippi State?
14: Correct.
13: Okay. Was that a JUCO, by the way?
14: No, Division III, if I'm mistaken.
13: Okay. So let's start from the coach's perspective, how an event like this impacts not only the coach, the staff, but the team.
14: Well, first of all, from a coach's especially if I was a direct contact coach with him, like, so say he was on my defensive line, I was a defensive line coach. That means I have a report from him from the very beginning before he even stepped on this field with me. My report has been built with him. So now I have a relationship with this kid, and just to hear something like that from a coach's perspective, it could be devastating. It could be crushing. And especially depending on how close I was with him. Now, it hurts regardless of where we at, you know what I'm saying? Because, of course, our relationship could be different because I may not know him, but I guess it still have an impact on me. So from a coaching perspective, if I have that relationship with him, not only do I have an impact on me because of the situation, but then and now it has a different impact on me because I have a bond with him.
13: Yeah. And speaking of bond, I mean, and thank you for educating us that the relationship starts even before the player gets on the field.
14: Yeah.
13: You know, from a recruiting perspective, like how many touches does a team get with the family and the player? And what does that look like?
14: So if I were recruiting him and he's showing a lot of interest in me, listen, from the first time I talked to him, he's going to get my number. He's going to get the head coach's number. He's going to get the facility number just so he can just keep touching bases. And then if he commits to me before, like I said, before he even get to the field, even before he even get to campus, our relationship is starting to build from there. I'm sending him tapes. I'm sending him inspirational messages, getting to know, just to get to know him on a higher level. So because I'm getting to know you, it's truly like a brotherhood and or like an uncle nephew type of situation where my relationship, hey, you can call me anytime. I don't care, morning, noon, or night. If something's on your mind, if you're not feeling well, something's bugging you, call me. Like that's how we do it. Like it becomes a different relationship instantly. It's like, you know, the best way I could put it is

0: some, may sound crazy to some. When you have a child, and no, you don't know that child, but as soon as you touch, grab that child, hold that child, it's like you fell in love with that kid. You know, it's kind of similar. Like, no, I may not know you. I may have watched your film. I may have watched you play. I may have came to a couple games, but once I get my hands on you per se, now you're part of my family. It's instant love. I got your back. I'll run through a wall for you, and I hope you'll do the same for me. So yeah, it's a bond there that's hard to explain, but it's so real.
1: So it wouldn't be inconceivable that the coaching staff had been communicating with him from the time that he accepted, you know, or committed to when he transitioned home. Would that be a fair statement?
0: Absolutely. 100% fair statement. I can guarantee you that he probably even spoke with a coach that morning. Mm-hmm. Guaranteed. We literally, at least 3 to 4 times a week, we're on the phone with one of our kids. So I know when I was in college, my running back coach, I talked to him at least 4 to 5 times a week before I got down to college. So it was constant communication. Just to check up on me. I sent you this. I emailed you this playbook. Look at the plays I just sent you. And what do you think about this? What do you think about that? Hey, how's your day going? How you feeling today? How are you mentally? Like, you get that bond because you want to keep that. You want to be able. I want you to be able to feel so comfortable with me that you can tell me whatever, good, bad, or ugly. I want to have your back. You know what I'm saying? So you want that bond. So I can guarantee you he probably talked to that coach that morning.
1: Yeah. And, you know, I know this investigation is still ongoing. I think about things like this. I also think about even those conversations, right? Would they have included questions about how he was, his nutrition, his fitness, mm-hmm. how he was preparing his body for.
0: Absolutely.
1: Yeah.
0: Absolutely.
1: You know, he looked like the few photos that they've shared. He looked like he was a pretty well put together, in shape, healthy young man.
0: Facts. So we're going to talk about the investigation a little later. But so when it comes to the nutrition, like I said, as a coach, I'm making sure your meal plan. If I need you to gain 15 pounds before you get to campus, I'm sending you a meal plan. I'm sending you preparations to get to where I need you to be at before you even get to campus. And like I said, I'm steady calling you, checking up on you about those things. Like I said, it's more than just football. Sometimes it's just life. But sometimes it is about football. Sometimes the nutrition is going to be a phone call. Hey, what did you eat today? Okay, how many I told you do 400 push-ups a day. Where you at? How many are you completing that workout? Like, even now, like what we do, even at Shaw, we set goals. Hey, every night once I want y'all recording yourself doing 100 push-ups, you know, and I want to see it tomorrow. You know, this is your goal. So yeah, so I can, if we're doing that on a high school level, I know for a fact they're doing it on the college level.
1: And thank you for that. That's very helpful, because I didn't know if he was going into college for the first year or already played a year. That's what I'm trying to get verification about.
0: So
1: right?
0: I think he was going into it.
1: Okay. Okay. Yeah, I don't know.
0: I think he's going into college. If I'm not mistaken, he would have been a freshman this year.
1: Okay, because, you know, we always want to make sure we're speaking from, you know, fact-based, you know, resources.
0: Correct. But again, I'm like 90% sure, but I could definitely double check. But I want to say he was going into a freshman year.
1: Okay. All right. Well, we'll come back with the finite answer to that next week. But I want to shift over to, you know, today, right? So Ben Crump, well-known, you know, what, civil rights attorney is involved in this, and the second autopsy report that Colin Kaepernick, mm-hmm. You know, paid for. God bless his soul. And I mean that on so many different levels.
0: Yeah.
1: it came back as manner of death undetermined.
0: Mm-hmm.
1: And other aspects of the report were so disturbing for me because Crump had added that it was, several days before they were able to even get Mr. Wells' body to do the autopsy.
0: Yep.
1: And so as a result, you know, there's some things that are not able to be determined because of the state that the body was in when they actually got it.
0: Mm-hmm.
1: Right. And what are your thoughts about that?
0: So I think personally, and excuse me if I'm wrong for saying it, I think it's a lot of covering up. I think there's a lot of things that's going on to cover up what's really going on, what's really happened. Because like you said, it took this long just to get an autopsy done, to get even the first autopsy done. And then phone records are being erased. Like, it's a lot of stuff going on that I feel that is being covered up. I've never known a teenage kid, especially in today's age, to go without their phone. And all of a sudden, you get their phone, and then it's a lot of stuff erased off of it. It's showing cover up. It's showing cover up. And unfortunately, we're at a day of age where it's an attack against us. And I'm saying us as black folks, and I don't want to offend anybody, but I'm just speaking real. There's attack against us, and it's showing more and more every day. And in these times where, like I said, you're it's covering up situations like this. There's no way you can convince me that there wasn't foul play happening. Especially when you're hiding phone records, your phone records are being deleted. Autopsies are went from the day we find it, we can do all types to, oh, wait 7 days, wait 14 days. It's fishy stuff going on, and I don't like it.
1: Yeah, it's disturbing. You know, it's hard. It's so hard for me to talk about because it's clear. I agree with everything that you said. And I don't know if I'm going to live long enough to see this country have a real moment and look inward and deal with pure racism, right? Because we have a long history of that here in this country. And when I listen to the other aspects of the press conference,
0: mm-hmm.
1: and how Attorney Crump said that there was red discoloration on the man's, you know, the back of his head.
0: In the head, yeah.
1: There appeared to be gaps because of what he described as missing body parts and incomplete procedures. And then I'm thinking, if this was, y'all got to receive this. If this was a Caucasian young man, we would be having a completely different conversation.
0: I agree with you. And I hate to use race and color, but let's be real. If you had a group of white men, young men, and one a group of black young men and one white young man or Caucasian man, and he disappeared and then found out that he was murdered, it would be totally different. It will be all, everything breaking loose, put it like that.
1: Mm-hmm.
0: I don't feel that there is enough, and hold on, let me rewind. And not only that, let's just get an inkling of things are being covered up. If the roles were reversed, that city would have been shut down. And now we're here, and you doing, we got a group of young Caucasian men, and this young black man who come up missing, later been found, and was dismantled.
1: Absolutely, and also I'll add from my perspective, the independent autopsy was performed 6 days.
0: Yes.
1: After. So in other words, the city, the county's coroner, coroner performed the autopsy, but yet those results haven't been released, right? Mm-hmm. And they're waiting on a toxicology report. It almost feels like I know where this is going to point, right?
0: Yep.
1: And so and I also understand his mother, his parents are getting death threats.
0: Correct. Eddie.
1: Like help me in 2026 understand how evil a person can be to threaten the lives of a young man who has transitioned,
0: mm-hmm.
1: threaten his parents during mm-hmm. the time that they're mourning. Help me understand that, Coach Eddie.
0: Because that is what we call evil. That's what we call evil in this world. And they said, man, listen, I am a Christian through and through. I'll tell everybody, I believe we are headed toward those times of end, as the Bible stated. We're seeing it every day. Every day is something where it's showing that, hey, we are there. Like, nations against nations, which means people think when you hear nations against nations, they're thinking like, United States versus, no, it's when they say nation against nation, you got to think it wasn't countries. It was literally blacks against whites,
1: mm-hmm.
0: Chinese versus, you know, that's what they mean by nations. And you're seeing it every day now. So, and it saddens. It's very sad. And I'm trying not to get upset behind it.
1: I know.
0: Because that could have been my child. My son's
1: been born.
0: I have a 21-year-old son. That could have been him, you know? And I'm going to be honest. Listen, I'm glad it wasn't. I wish we wasn't here, but it's getting ridiculous to the point of we need justice. We can't not keep not getting justice for our folks who keep getting harmed.
1: Yeah. So let's do this. Let's take a break. We'll come back. We'll finish this conversation. You're listening to The Locker Room Readout on the BGC Sports Network.
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7: 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My Grandpa Lou is the reason why my dad and I started racing, and I'm really proud to follow in his tracks. 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I've learned a lot on this journey with my Grandpa Lou, and the memories of my grandpa will always be with me. It's important to notice if older family members are acting differently, experiencing problems with their memory, or having trouble with routine tasks. 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
9: 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Now, I understand that Jason Tatum is a multiple-time All-Star. I understand that he is a multiple-time NBA All-Teamer. I understand that he is an NBA Finals MVP. But still, all these guys have to go through this at some point.
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1: And welcome back to the Locker Room Readout final segment. Sapphire Blue and Coach Eddie. And folks, this is real talk this week. We're going to continue the conversation about Nolan Wells. We had just finished talking that the parents are receiving death threats. I feel, Coach Eddie, like every day I go out into the world, I feel the racial tension.
0: Mm-hmm.
1: You know, I cover, you know, a large area, my day job, and I mm-hmm. feel it. The way people look at each other, yes. how they're carrying their bodies, the looks in their eyes, like, yes. you know, what do you feel? What's going on in your ecosystem that?
0: So I 100% agree. You can tell, as you just said, like I'm in Cleveland area. I work all around Cleveland, and you see, it's like. Because of, and I'm gonna go back a little bit to even to the George Floyd situation where, you know, it became like protesting and some aggressive protesting. I'm seeing now, even now, like with this happening, you see like the Caucasians that I've seen out are like worried or nervous as that. We don't have another situation like the George Floyd situation. And I'm like, can you be mad about it? Like, can you, like, I'm sorry, but we have a point where actions have to start showing. And you guys aren't showing. Like we, at this point, everybody needs to stick together. Like, okay, not just black folks, but black and white folks. Stick together, like you know wrong happened. Quit turning the blind eye to the wrong, and then you and show that we're with you guys. The same way if it was roles reversed, I can guarantee you, you'll see that, hey, we have your back as well. So show the same sympathy to us, and you guys aren't. So therefore, because that sympathy is not shown, is when the issues start coming out. Because those things aren't being shown to us. So that sympathy, that we have your back. We're going to walk with you. We're going to march with you. We're going to protest with you. Justice needs to be served. And because you guys aren't doing that, because you guys are turning a blind eye, it's the reason why aggressive protests have happened.
1: Yeah, and I'll add empathy to that. Just like you talked about, if that, for the grace of God, had been your 21-year-old son, right? It's like you don't have to be in the situation to have compassion in your heart and understanding. And we live in a country that was founded on the rule of law, and yet mm-hmm. it seems like depending on the color you are, the race you are, the ethnicity you are, the sexuality you are, you know, there's different rules that apply. And mm-hmm. that's not Christian.
0: No,
1: that's not Christian. You know, I think about also the whole conversation down in Texas about the political candidates and this brouhaha that they tried to kick up related to there being an issue between Congresswoman Jasmine Crockett and the candidate. I think his name is James Tallarico. And what really I took away from this week was that he actually showed up an event that had predominantly African-American people in it to listen to them. And then based on what feedback he got from them, because that's his constituency, part of his constituency, he committed to move in a way that was all inclusive, okay? Not just about African-Americans or Caucasian, you know, white people, but to truly represent his constituency. And I know he has like a clergy background, but that doesn't necessarily mean that those are translatable skills or things that as a politician, right, would be reflective of his politics. And I really believe that there is an opportunity if the Texans decide to vote for this man, where there could be a change. And I also learned that the governor is up for re-election. So this is like a real moment for a Southern state and the residents of that Southern state, regardless of their cultures or ethnicities, to stand on Christian principle and do the right thing. Like this fear mongering, you know, this clutching the pearls. We live in a country where we can go to a ball game and we can celebrate the performance of our teams. We can high-five and hug each other and dap each other, regardless of our culture. We can do that at a football game, a baseball game, whatever other sporting event. We can get along like we are together in those places and spaces. But yet, when we get off the field, you know, off the gridiron, off the basketball court, you know, we go back to this Neanderthal state where there is a racial hierarchy, right? With, and I'm not saying this about all Caucasian people because I know they're listening and they're feeling. And I promise you folks, if you just lean into the belief systems that you have, you know what the right thing is to do. Just do it. And think about this woman. Think about the mother of Nolan Wells. Think about the father of Nolan Wells, who had a promising future. He was a great son, great smile, trusted those friends that were of a different culture than he was, and left his house and never came back. Just think about how heartbreaking that would be as a parent, a sibling, an aunt, uncle, grandparent, or a true friend. And I just really hope that those friends that were there with him, that clearly knew what happened or what was about to happen, maybe they turned and got out of there because they were as afraid as I can't even imagine Nolan Wells was. Just to do the right thing. Be courageous and do the right thing and just tell what happened. Just tell what happened. You know, I listened to one of the parents' interviews on Reverend Al Sharpton's show. I think it was last week or whatever. They are firmly grounded in their faith as Christians. Firmly grounded. Yes, they are in pain. Yes, they are mourning. But they are grounded in their faith as Christians. And that means they're part of the broader Christian family.
0: Yes.
1: And we know when we go to church, that's what it's all about as well. Being amongst family, Christian people. You know, Eddie, think about the different types of people that Jesus had as disciples and the different places that he went.
0: Mm-hmm.
1: Right?
0: Absolutely.
1: So again, for me, I know I just went off on a long tangent, but for me, it's like, just do the right thing.
0: That's all we asked for.
1: The friend's parents, that when they got home, they told them what happened. Mm-hmm. And to your point, just stop covering it up and tell it.
0: Yeah.
1: That to me, and again, I'm a woman of a certain age. I know the history in that state of Mississippi.
0: Yep.
1: And, you know, my biological father is from Mississippi. I ain't never been to Mississippi, never had any interest in being in Mississippi. But I do know there's a significant population of African Americans there. Okay. Mm-hmm. So just final thoughts. We have a few moments left of the program, and I want to shift to something a little more positive, a positive note to end on. But I'm going to give you the floor to share your final thoughts as it relates to the information we know in this moment about the tragedy of Nolan Wells.
0: So, as I stated earlier, I just want justice to be served. I want a true investigation. I feel that we know where it happened at. We know y'all history, and history seems to repeat itself. And because of where it happened at, I think you guys are covering up. Because yes, you're the family of the young men who were
1: yes,
0: possibly involved. Can you hear me?
1: Yes, yes. You went out for a quick step, but please.
0: Okay, who's possibly involved?
1: All right. So Coach Eddie clearly is having some technology issues. What I'm going to do, though, is just kind of transition to a lighter note. I understand now that the OHSAA, that is the Ohio High School Athletic Association, has announced that they're going to recognize girls flag football as the 29th official sport. Folks, I don't know how you feel about girls playing flag football, but I will say to you that the data clearly shows that girls that play sports are more confident in themselves. The data shows that girls who play sports perform better scholastically. And also that girls that play sports are less likely to be in abusive relationships in their lives.
0: Wow.
1: So, Coach Eddie, I'm so curious. I was sharing about OSA recognizing girls flag football as the 29th official sport.
0: Yes.
1: What are your thoughts on that?
0: Well, as a father whose daughter plays flag football and who has a scholarship for flag football, I am excited about it. I coach flag football as well. That's one of my things that I do. So I am excited about the 29th sport being added and it's being flag football. I think it's giving the girls another outlet to show their greatness. Girl power, let's go.
1: You know, it's so funny because as we close, I'll tell you, if I was flag football age, I know my biological dad would throw me that too. Anything to keep me off of the neighbor, out of the neighborhood where there were more boys than girls. So, Coach Eddie, let's close it out. Where can folks find you? What do you have going on?
0: So, as of now, next week we have our pass coming on for football. So, we're looking forward to getting to hit somebody finally, man. It's that time. It's ramping up. Football season will be here. You kept me at Shaw High School. Let's go.
1: Excellent. Folks, you've been listening to the Locker Room Readout on the BGC Sports Network. And as always, remember this. You don't have to be where you come from. Be well.

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2: With your BGC Sports Network brief, I'm John James. After weeks of intense speculation, 41-year-old NBA legend LeBron James announced his decision to sign with the Philadelphia 76ers, marking what he described as his last decision. James agreed to a two-year, $8 million deal that includes a player option, a massive financial pay cut from his previous salary. Despite seriously considering retirement, James cited a profound love for the game and a singular desire to win a fifth championship, stating he is no longer playing for money or personal accolades. This move unites the NBA's all-time leading scorer with superstars like Joel Embiid, Tyrese Maxey, and the recently acquired Jaylen Brown. James is hoping to be the missing piece to end Philadelphia's championship drought that dates back to 1983. With your BGC Sports Network brief, I'm John James.
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5: Holding on the offense. Number 78. 10-yard penalty. Replay first down.
6: Very pleasant evening, everyone. Welcome to Shotwell Stadium in Abilene as we get ready for round two of the playoffs between the Crowley Eagles and the Midland High Bulldogs. Midland out of District 3, 6A. Crowley, of course, out of District 4, 6A. What a game this is going to be. Crowley looking for the first time since 2013 to move on to the next round. Midland trying to get to the third round. They haven't been there since 2021. Midland has won the toss and deferred. That means we will have the Crowley offense on the field led by quarterback Caleb Williams. Kenyon Cotton will be your running back. Cotton has had an unbelievable season as a sophomore. He has rushed for 1,026 yards on 143 carries, averages 7.1 yards a pop. So Midland will be going left to right here. They'll be going against the wind in the first quarter. Crowley will be going right to left. They have redone the press box here at Shotwell Stadium, so all that 50-year, 60-year bugs and stuff is gone. This is an outstanding press box here at Shotwell Stadium. So kicking off for Midland will be Keith Ramos going left to right. And back deep to receive the kick for Crowley will be Titus, and also back will be Allen. So we'll keep you up to date on all the college stuff, and also if we have where the playoff games will be, then we will let you know there. Again, if Midland wins tonight, they'll play Denton Guyer here next Saturday. If Crowley wins, we have not heard yet. More than likely, could be at Justin Northwest. They could flip home and home, play at Collins and Denton, or play at Crowley ISD Stadium. So we are about ready to go. Sit back and enjoy round two of the playoffs. First time since 2013 that the Eagles have gone this far. Ramos will kick off for Midland. And we are underway. Very high, little short kick. Ball's going to be caught at the 25, up to the 30. This is Blake, and he'll go down at the 32-yard line. So that's where Crowley will set up shop, first and 10. Defensively for Midland, Tajay Harris, Darian Mitchell, Jeremiah Loud will be up front. The linebackers are Augustine Varilla, Ryder Miller, Adadian Brito, and then the corners are Blade Britton and Michael Walters. So first and 10 for Crowley. Ball will call it at the 31-yard line, going right to left, and here comes the offense. Split to the far side is Ellis, and split to this side for Crowley will be, as soon as he turns around, that's a Tasby. So first and 10. Round two of the playoffs. Here we go. Man in motion comes this way for Crowley. Going to throw the bubble screen. Ball's going to be caught by Ellis at the 30. Uses his speed and gets maybe a yard to the 32-yard line and then tackled out of bounds. But no penalty, and it will be second down and no yards, or second down and 10. So they tried the little bubble screen. Didn't work. Good job there by Midland making the first hit was Brandon. Second down and 10 for Crowley. Ball at the 31-yard line. And Williams will keep on the keeper. He'll get hit hard and lose yardage back to the 30, and Midland right off the bat playing outstanding defense, so it will be third down. Making the tackle for Midland right off the bat was Villara, the linebacker. So third down and 10 for Crowley. Two receivers to this side, one to the far side. That's Ellis. Tasby split over here with Cogbell. Cogbell now will line up as a tight end. So third down and 10 at the 31-yard line. Empty backfield. Midland will rush four. Williams going deep. Little high for Tasby. And now 1-2-3. And Crowley will be forced to punt. So fourth down again. Caleb Williams, if you're not familiar, is also the punter for the Eagles. Back deep to receive the kick for the Bulldogs. Will be as soon as he turns around. That's Brendan. So fourth down and 10. Crowley got nothing on their first possession. Nine, high kick. Oh, nice kick by Williams with the win. Fair catch, takes a nice Crowley roll and will stop inside the 25 and down right there. So here comes Midland's offense led by quarterback Stroman Bridges. Their stud running back, Elijah McCoy, the first 2,000-yard runner in Midland history, and he will lead this Bulldog offense.
7: Receivers are Cornell Hunt and Anthony Cobb. The slot is Cutter Lang, and then Aiden Castillo will also play wide receiver. So this offense is a little bit like Air Force used to run back in Fisher DeBerry's days, and also like Army runs now. Receivers split left and right, and they line up in the shotgun, so they don't go under center on the first play. So first and 10, man in motion, and a busted play as the quarterback went the wrong way, and he's going to lose yardage all the way back to the 24-yard line. The running back, McCoy, went one way. The quarterback went the other, and there's a loss. So it'll be second down. Good start there for the Crowley defense. So we'll call it second and 13. Hope they do that a lot more. Second and 13. Flexbone look out of the shotgun on second down and 13. Bridges looks over to the sideline and gets the play from Midland. Play clock down to 17. Game clock at 10:29. First possession for the Bulldogs going left to right. And going to run the pitch on the option. Look out here, 30, 35, 40. He may go 45 and all the way down to the midfield stripe. As they didn't stop the pitch, that is a gain of 26 yards. And making that carry on the slot was Castillo. So they couldn't stop the pitch. And it's first and 10 Midland at the midfield stripe. And that's what they do. McCoy in the backfield with Bridges on first and 10. Ball at the midfield stripe here in the first quarter, which is under 10 minutes to go. Midland 8-3, Crowley at 7-4. And now they're going to change the play here at the line of scrimmage. Castillo lines up as a receiver. Moore right behind. Here is the counter. Going to run the pitch going the other way. 50, 45, and hit hard after about a 3-yard gain. That was the other running back. That was Cobb. And Cobb will get his first carry and get about two. They'll call it three, second down. And about seven. That time they ran the counter where you whirly-bird out like a helicopter. But Crowley stayed at home. Second down and seven. Ball at the Crowley 46-yard line. 9:26 to go here in the quarter. Receivers split this way. They will run and run and run. They throw a little bit, but not like they run the ball. So Bridges and McCoy in the backfield on second down and seven. Flexbone look out of the shotgun. Going to run it to Moore. Moore, 40-yard line. First down, Midland. At the Crowley 39-yard line, that is a gain of seven. So his first carry of the night. Again, the first 2,000-yard rusher is Moore for Midland High School. First and 10, ball at the 39-yard line of Crowley. Crowley punted on their first possession as we go under 9 minutes here in the quarter. Flexbone look out of the shotgun on first and 10. Bridges and Moore in the backfield. Receiver split to the far side is Castillo, but he will get the ball as well. Clock at 8:37 to go first quarter. Play clock down to 7 on 1st and 10. Quarterback key, Bridges, 30, and inside the 30 to the 25. And ball loose, picked up by Crowley. That's Cameron Walker going the other way. 20, 25, 30, 35, 40, and a turnover gives the ball right back to Crowley. Phew! That ball popped out of Bridges' hands. Cameron Walker was right there, and Crowley's defense causes a fumble, and we get the ball back with 8:21 to go as we see a replay. This was quarterback draw all the way. And Bridges just got hit hard, and the ball popped loose. Cameron Walker was there to get it, and making the hit was Martin. So Crowley will have it first and 10. Ball at the 30. Now, why are they bringing it back? Should be Crowley's ball at the 34, and it is. Okay, first and 10. Two receivers to this side. That's Tasby. Ellis split to the far side on first and 10. Midland corners play man-to-man. Clock at 8:21 to go. So the first break goes Crowley's way. And here's Cotton on a sweep. Cuts it up. 35, 40, 40 down to the 45-yard line. So first and 10 now for Crowley. As Thomas on the carry. Good block there by Cotton. And we go from the 34 to the 45-yard line. 8:06 to go here in the quarter. Gain of 10. First and 10, Crowley. Two receivers to the far side. One to this side on first and 10. Hand off to the running back. That's Williams is going to throw a pass to Tasby, and he gets down to the 45-yard line of Midland. So that is a gain of 9. So first and 10, Crowley at the 45-yard line as the offense starts to pick up the pace a little bit. Two receivers to this side. Robertson splits over here, one receiver to the far side. First and 10, Crowley. Williams is the quarterback. Hand off to the running back. 45, turns it up. Good block to the 40. 35, and gets out of bounds at the 32-yard line. So first and 10 again. That is a 13-yard run, but it may be coming back. Let's see. Personal foul. Face mask. Crowley, back it up. So Thomas on the run has to be back up. So now this ball goes all the way back to the should go to about the 40. Well, let's see where they're going to put it. So it's going to be first down and about 7. Now they'll back it up. Okay. So a face mask against Crowley, hands to the face. This will put it all the way back in Eagle territory. 7:26 to go first quarter. Now it's first and from here to Weatherford. So first and a bunch for Crowley. Ball at the Crowley 43-yard line. They've got to get to the Midland 35 for a first. Two receivers to this side. Ellis to the far side. Caleb is 2 out of 3 passing so far. Tasby in motion to the far side on first down. Now he stays in the backfield. Here is Cotton. Oh, big run, Cotton, 50. Inside Bulldog territory to the 48-yard line. Nice run of 9. Cotton with fresh legs. Crowley can run the ball. Second down, we'll call it about 13 with 6:47 to go. Winner gets Denton Guyer. If Midland wins, they'll play here. If Crowley wins, we don't know yet. Two tight ends in this formation on second down and 13. Williams will keep it himself. 50. Williams, 45, 40. Here he goes, Caleb. First down, Crowley to the 35-yard line of Midland. Give him 13. What a run there by Williams. That's that quarterback power that he likes. First and 10. Good crowd for Crowley. One of the best they've had all year. And Caleb lowers his head and is 35 yards away from pay dirt. Two receivers to this side. Open field to the far side. Tasby will line up as a tight end on the far side on first and 10. Halfway through the first quarter, no score. Here is Williams. We'll fall for about 1. It'll be second down. So Williams, 2 carries for 14 yards. 5:50 to go, first quarter. No score. Crowley's first possession punted. Midland fumbled on their first possession, and Crowley trying to take advantage of it. Now we got Ellis and Tasby split over here with Tasby as a slot. Robertson to the far side on second and about 9 at 5:35 to go. See what Crowley runs here. Cogbo lines up as a wing. Tasby in motion. Midland does not follow him. Caleb's going to throw down the middle. Got a man in the corner, and that is a touchdown! It's a touchdown! Ellis puts it up and in, and a 34-yard strike gives Crowley a 6-0 lead. What a throw and what a catch. So Ellis goes 34 yards, and Crowley leads by the count of 6-0. Diego Morales for the extra point. What a throw. What a throw. And the Eagles on top 6-0 with 5:16 to go here in the quarter. Morales is 42 of 46 for the extra point. Ball down. Kick on its way, and she is good. Our new score, 5:16 to go. Crowley up 7-0. So Crowley takes advantage of the fumble by Midland. And a 34-yard touchdown pass from Ellis, or from Williams to Ellis. That is Williams' 19th touchdown pass of the year, and that is Ellis' 12th. And Crowley leads by the count of 7-0, clock at 5:16, first quarter. So the fumble by Midland causes Crowley to get 7. Here's Morales with a kickoff. Very high, kind of short. Ball caught at the 14. Up to the 20 this way. 25 and gets pushed out of bounds at the 28-yard line. Making the return for Midland was McGowan. And here comes Midland's offense. First and 10 down, 7-0. This is what Coach Lynn says. You got to get them behind in the scoreboard and also in the chains. 5:12 to go here. Eagles 7, Bulldogs nothing. So here comes the Midland offense going left to right. Moore and Bridges in the backfield. In the flex bone via shotgun. Got to play assignment football here. First and 10. Bridges the quarterback. Run the counter to Moore. Moore gets up to the 35. Get him to the 30. That's a gain of 10. He is a horse. He is a load, folks. You're not a 2,000-yard rusher for nothing. First and 10, Midland. That's 2 carries for 17 yards. Clock at 4:59 to go, first quarter. Eagles 7, Midland nothing. Winner gets Denton Guyer. Play clock down to 20, 4:48 to go, first quarter. Moore is such a good running back. He can pop one anytime. Crowley's got to tackle well on first and 10. Got to run the counter to Moore. Moore runs into his own players and Cameron Walker. Make sure he doesn't go more than 5 yards. It'll be second down. Moore now 3 carries for 22 yards. Second, we'll call it 5 at the 45-yard line of Midland. Crowley up 7-0. Walker with a tackle there along with Blake. Bridges and Moore in the backfield in the flexible. And this is like what Army runs when they're not under center. Everybody in tight. One receiver to the far side on second down. Clock at 4 minutes first period. On a beautiful night here in Taylor County in Abilene. Crowley up 7. Quarterback will run the pitch. And it'll be a first down for Midland at the midfield stripe. And making that run was Cobb. And it'll be a gain of 5, first down. Cobb's second carry of the night. He's got 2 for 8 yards. First and 10, Midland at the 50-yard line. Clock at 3:44 to go, first quarter. Again, Midland doesn't throw the ball much, but they can be effective on the play-action pass. First and 10 at the midfield stripe. Going left to right is Midland. 3:30 to go, first quarter. Crowley up 7-0. On a 34-yard touchdown pass from Williams to Ellis. Shotgun formation. Going to run the counter to Moore this way, and he'll get a quick 2 and then swarmed over by the Eagles. It'll be second down. Make it 3. So second down, we'll call it about 7 yards to go. That's 4 for 25. Good tackling there by Crowley. Blake came in there along with Walker and Rias. Now receiver splits to this side. First time we've seen this. 2 receivers to this side on second down and 7. Under 3 to go, first quarter. Crowley 7-0. Bridges looks over at the sidelines with 15 on the play clock, and they'll change the play again at the line of scrimmage. Second down and 7. Moore, fullback. Moore, first down inside the 40 to the 38. Boy, he is a load. That's a quick gain of 11. He gets off the ball so well. 36 yards on 5 carries. First and 10 at the Crowley 39-yard line. Crowley with a whole host of substitutions. Leaving the game is Cornell Hunt for Midland. And back in the game at receivers, Castillo. First and 10 at the 39-yard line. Clock at 2:10 to go, first quarter. Crowley up 7-0. Bunch formation to the far side for Midland. With Moore in the backfield along with Stewart. Quarterback keep, 40, 35. Walker stops him right there after a gain of about 4. And it'll be second down with under 2 minutes to go here in the quarter. Simmons not afraid to tuck and run that ball. And they're going to give him about 5. So second down, ball at the Crowley 35-yard line. 1:37 to go in a fast first quarter. Crowley up 7-0. Crowley's outscored their opponents this year in the first quarter, 132-61. Hand off to Moore. Lowers his head and gets to the 30, and he will have a first down. Clock at a minute 15, and they do give him the first down. So that's down to the 29-yard line. He's now up to 41 yards. Clock at a minute to go, first quarter. Crowley 7-0 over Midland. Thanks to a fumble and a 34-yard touchdown pass, but Midland driving now on the 29. Flexbone look out of the shotgun. Receivers split to this side. See if they run the counter. Play clock at 2, and timeout Midland because the play clock was running down. So we will take it with them. Crowley up by the count of 7-0 when you come back.
8: Let's see if the defense can stop them.
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7: 42 seconds to go, first quarter. First down for Midland at the Crowley 29-yard line. Going to run the belly play to Moore, and he's hit hard at the 25-yard line, and it'll be second down and about 6. That should be the last play of the first quarter. So Crowley up by the count of 7-0 as we wind down the first quarter with 25 seconds to go. They don't have to run another play, but let's see if they do. Second down at the 25-yard line. Crowley up 7-0 here. Clock at 19 to go, first quarter. Moore and Stewart in the backfield. Bunch formation to this side. Second down. Clock at 10, so this should be the last play of the quarter. Hand off to Moore. Falls forward for a first down to the, to the 20, and that'll be the end of the first quarter. With our score, Crowley up by the count of 7-0. So as we start the second quarter, third down and 1 for Midland at the Crowley 20-yard line. Crowley up 7-0. Stewart and Moore in the backfield. Moore already 7 carries for 45 yards. Let's see if Crowley can hold him here. And again, Stewart changes the play a lot at the line of scrimmage. 3rd and 1. And here's just a straight dive to Moore, and he'll have his first down inside the 15 to the 13. That's a gain of 7. He will wear you down. Crowley has to tackle real well. That's 52 yards on 8 carries. 1st and 10 for Midland. Clock at 11:48 to go. Ball at the Crowley 14-yard line. In Region 2, Duncanville will play the Woodlands. That'll be Saturday at 1 o'clock at Hutto, and Waxahachie will play Cypress Bridgeland Saturday at Pflugerville. We'll get to some more here in a minute. First and 10 for Midland at the 13-yard line. And handoff to Moore. This time Crowley was ready for him at the 11, gave him about

easy, but they did. 31-14. And now looking at Class 6A Division II, this is us. So Dentengeier beat Richardson last night. 45-28. South Lake Carroll over Friendship, 49-42. Hebron won over Bowie, 51-35. So South Lake Carroll will take on Hebron Friday at 2 o'clock at Irving ISD Stadium. Region 2, DeSoto will take on Willis. That'll be Saturday at 7 o'clock at Frisco Ford. Longview will play Kleins Collins. That'll be at Lufkin. Second down here for Midland. Ball at the Crowley 11-yard line. Crowley still up 7-0. Crowley has four first downs. Midland has six coming into this quarter. Going to run the belly to Moore, and Crowley stops him at the 9. That's a gain of 2. So now it's third down here. So back-to-back 2-yard carries for Moore. So third down now with 10:40 to go here. William passing is 2 out of 3 for 45 yards and a score. And Ellis, of course, with the touchdown from 34 yards. So third down here for Midland. We'll call it about 7. Quarterback on the pitch. Looking. Pitches it down to the 5, and it'll be first and goal for Midland. That time they ran the pitch, and making the carry was Cobb. So first and goal. Oh, they call it. Oh, he's short. 4th and 1. They called him short. Oh, I don't know about that, but I'll take it. And Midland's going for it. 4th and 1 at the Crowley 4. Everybody in tight. Play clock down to 14. Midland's not kicking the field goal. They're going for it. They trust their offense. Crowley cannot jump as Bridges tells everybody to play. Play clock at 4. Play clock at 2. Hand off to Moore. He's close. I don't think he got it. I don't think he got it. If he did, he barely got it. No indication yet by the referee. They may have to measure on this. Moore got the handoff. I don't think he made it. And they're going to measure. So they're going to bring the chains out and measure. This is too close of a call. I don't think he made it from where we are. We're about on the 50 to 40 yard line. Crowley thinks they have it. The coaches think they have it. And the trainers are going to go out and give the team some water. They're going to measure and see right here. Boy, if Crowley holds here, stretch, chains. He's short. Crowley holds. Crowley holds again. A fumble and a stop on 4th down. And Crowley gets the ball back. They ran the dive play to Moore. And the whole defense was there to say hello. And Crowley holds again. So a turnover and a 4th down play keeps Midland off the scoreboard. Now it's going the other way. Crowley against the wind with 9:37 to go. 1st and 10 at the 4-yard line. Oh, defense coming up big twice. So here comes the offense. Crowley up 7-0. Ellis split to this side. Tasby to the far side. Cotton and Williams in the backfield. Wow. Midland down 7-0, 9:37 to go here in the second quarter. You want to protect the rock and run the clock and put it in the end zone. Simple as that. 1st and 10 at the 4-yard line, 96 yards away from pay dirt. And here is Williams keeping. Williams to the 5. Williams to the 15. Williams to the 30. Williams will step out of bounds at the 34-yard line. That is a gain of 30. That could be the biggest run he has all night. He's now 3 carries for 44 yards, and you see the speed of Caleb Williams. Great block by Tasby right on the perimeter to spring him. Eagles, 1st and 10 at the 34-yard line. 9:28 to go, second quarter. Crowley up 7-0 and driving. Williams will throw. Ball caught by Tasby at the 40. Tasby falls forward to the 44-yard line. That's a gain of about 8. So Tasby now with 2 catches for 17 yards. Give him 9, 2nd and 1. Boy, you're an offensive coordinator. You could do anything you want to right here. How about a halfback pass? All right, nobody agrees with you. Open field to the far side on 2nd and 1. Midland in a 3-4 defense. And handoff to Cotton. He's going nowhere. As they were ready for him on that one, he'll lose 2. It'll be 3rd down. Making that tackle was Joseph Orville. So now it's 3rd down. I think he held the ball too long. Williams did. So Cotton, 2 carries for 7 yards on 3rd and about 3. Tasby split to this side. So is Ellis. Robertson to the far side on 3rd down. Clock at 8:27 to go. Crowley up 7-0 and driving. And now Crowley jumps. Now it's going to be 3rd and 8. Ah, don't need that. Ball back to the 36-yard line. And the guilty party was Primus. No, I'm sorry. Guilty party was Martin. Now you had it 2nd and 1. Now it's 3rd and 8. Clock at 8:20 to go. Crowley up 7-0. Midland will get the ball to start the third quarter. Tasby to this side. Cotton and Williams in the backfield. Crowley going left to right here in the second with 8 minutes to go. Going to throw. Has time. Caleb's got real estate if he wants to run. He's going to. 35. Shake and bake to the 40. Good block. 45. Midfield. First down at the Midland 45-yard line. And Midland coaches are going to scream for a crackback block, but they don't get the call.
That was a hard crackback block.

that was not called, and I didn't see it, so it's first down at the Midland 45-yard line. Two receivers to the far side. Ellis right over here near the sidelines. First and 10. Caleb's going to throw a quick slant to Ellis. Down to the 35-yard line. That's a quick gain of 10. Williams on fire tonight. He is now 5 of 6 passing, first and 10 at the 35. 7:45 to go here in the second. Crowley started from their own 4. They are now at the Midland 35-yard line. Eagles 7, Bulldogs nothing. Bulldogs have fumbled and didn't make it on a fourth down for their two possessions. Williams gets the snap to Cotton, bounces outside. Cotton 30, Cotton 25, lowers his head. Give me 10 more, baby. First and 10. Cotton now with 3 carries, 4, 17 yards. So first and 10 Eagles at the Midland 25-yard line. Crowley up 7-0 and driving. Receiver split left and right. Ellis split over here. A quick slant would work for Ellis because there's no help over the top for Midland. 4 in the backfield. 25, 20, 15, down to the 10. Oh, flag on the play. Touchdown. But let's check the flag. There is a flag sitting at the 10-yard line. It's going to be holding against Crowley, as making the touchdown was Martin, but let's see what the flag is. It is against Crowley. But a nice, nice run there for Crowley. Now they'll bring Thomas in. But the holding was before or after the first down. So they'll put the ball all the way back to the 22-yard line. Boy, if you don't hold, Crowley's up 13-0. So now it's first and about 7. Crowley's ball, 7 minutes to go in the second. 7-0 Eagles, and they're driving. So we have Thomas and Cotton in the backfield and Tasby. Ellis split to this side. Robertson to the far side. Let's see what we do here. This could be the power sweep. Handoff. No, Williams keeps. 25. Good block by Tasby to the 15. Williams waits. He's patient and gets a first down all the way to the 8-yard line of Midland. Williams was very patient on that run, and that's a 14-yard gain. Williams is tearing it up right now. Williams has 77 yards on 5 carries. First and goal at the 9. Clock at 6:20 to go. Crowley up by the count of 7-0 and driving. Cotton comes back in the game. Cogbell will line up as a tight end. So an inverted diamond formation for Crowley, first and 10. Going to run the sweep. Williams turns to the 5. Touchdown! Williams goes in from 8 yards. And the Eagles up 13-0 halfway through the quarter. So Williams with his first rushing touchdown, and the Eagles take advantage. They go 96 yards after a fourth down stop by the defense, and they lead now by the count of 13-0. And they're going to say the touchdown was Jonathan Blake. Williams led with a block. So it's 13-0 now, Crowley. Here's Morales with the extra point. High snap, ball down, blocked. And it'll be an extra point is no good. Midland will pick it up and go nowhere. So we are at 6 minutes to go. Crowley up 13-0. As we miss the extra point, back in a minute. So Crowley goes 96 yards to make it 13-0. Morales with the extra point blocking is now 43 of 38. So the touchdown goes to Blake. Williams led the way with a block. That's Blake's 5th touchdown of the season. Clock at 6 minutes exactly here at Shotwell. Crowley 13 and Midland nothing. Now we'll see what they do on offense since they're not used to being behind this much. So Morales will kick off going left to right. Very high but short. Ball's going to come down at the 15, up to the 20, 25, 30, and gets hit hard at the 30. Oh, nope, they blew the whistle. They blew the whistle at the 32-yard line. So it'll be first and 10. Making that return again was McGowan. So first and 10 now, Midland, down now 13-0 here in the second quarter, which has 5:52 to go. Stewart and McCoy in the backfield. Elijah McCoy, the first 2,000-yard rusher in Midland High School history, and that's hard to believe because Midland's had some good running backs. Ball at the 35-yard line, first and 10. Going to run the dive play to McCoy, and Crowley is, well, they are all over him. Making that first pop for Crowley was Terry. That's Jaden Terry, second down and 10. And that's the first time McCoy has not gained anything on a rush. Clock at 5:35 to go. Again, Midland will get the ball to start the second quarter. At halftime, we're going to have Coach Garfield, the athletic director for Abilene ISD. Second and 10. Crowley up 13-0. Quarterback's going to throw his first pass. Going deep. Got a man incomplete. That's the little play action pass. That's his first pass attempt. Now it's third and 10. He was looking for his receiver, Lang. So third and 10.
That's where you run the step down, step back, and throw it. Jim Wacker at Southwest Texas State used to run that on a seam route a lot with the tight ends. Denton Ryan, by the way, beat Lubbock Monterey 29-16, so Denton Ryan moves on. Richland beating Amarillo 21-14, 3rd and 10 here. Receiver split left and right. Clock at 5:18 to go here in the second. Eagles up 13-0. Stewart hands off two more, and he doesn't get anything. He gets up to the 39. That's a gain of only 4. And now decision time for Coach Fortune and Midland. And they will punt. Wow. So fourth down, watch a fake here. Doing the honors for punting is Edgar Ramos, the brother of the kicker, Keith Ramos. Back deep to receive the kick will be Tasby. Stands at about his 30-yard line. Clock at 4:48 to go. So Ramos will kick as soon as the ball gets there. Oh, high snap, but he comes down with it. Gets the kick away. Nice kick. Fair catch called by Tasby at the 24-yard line and a flag. Now let's check this. But Crowley's ball, 4:30 to go here. It could be a holding on Allen. For Crowley. That flag is sitting at the 30-yard line. Crowley up 13-0. Two touchdowns and a missed extra point. Midland has fumbled, went for it on fourth down and didn't make it, and punted. Illegal block in the back. So this ball should be back to about the 15-yard line. But Crowley right now, 4:30 to go. Each team with two timeouts. High snap again. We're watching a replay here at Shotwell. This is one of the old stadiums along with Ratliff, Cleburne, The Rock. Yep, he got an illegal block in the back. Shouldn't have done it. So first and 10, Crowley at the 12-yard line, up 13-0, 4:30 to go here in the second quarter. Two backs in the backfield along with Williams. Man in motion to the far side for Crowley. Williams will keep. Williams will pump. 20. Williams, 30. Hurdles to the 35. To the 40. To the 50. Williams, one man to beat, and he's pushed out of bounds all the way down to the 35-yard line of Midland. 38 yards on that run. Boy, he is fast. That puts him over 100 at 105 yards, or 115 yards, first and 10. Boy, he can fly. Making the tackle for Midland was a very tired Julian Williams. He plays Rover. 3:50 to go. Crowley, 13. Midland, nothing. Second quarter. Man in motion comes this way. It's Tasby, first down. Williams will throw. Backside rush. Williams has got room if he wants to go. Here he goes, 40, 30. Williams will 20. Oh, to the 15. To the 10. Williams knocked out of bounds at the 2. What a run of 37 yards. He is putting on a clinic here in Abilene. 152 yards rushing on 7 carries. And Crowley is eating it up right now. First and goal at the 1. Here is Crowley for a touchdown. There's another one. Add it up, baby. 19-0. With the extra point to follow. And that's Blake again for his second touchdown of the game. This time from 1, and the fans on Midland's side are shocked. So Crowley up 19-0, 3:30 to go here, and they will go for 2. What a shocker. And here comes Cotton back in the game. Now, sometimes they will direct snap to Cotton. No, he's going to go as a receiver. So Blake with his second touchdown to make it 19-0. I formation. How about this? With Tasby dotting the I on a 2-point conversion. Flag. Tasby's going to throw it into the end zone. It's incomplete, but there is a flag. Hold on. There is a flag. Did Midland line up offsides? They ran a halfback pass to Tasby to throw it to Cogbell, but let's see. I mean, you can't move it up except for about a yard and a half. So the halfback pass didn't work, but let's see what the flag is. Could it be off, false start against Crowley? So we'll do it again. Now you kick. And Midland will decline it. So we will stay at 19-0 with Crowley leading over Midland. We'll come back for the kickoff.

0: 18-0 as the two-point conversion didn't work, but Crowley false started and Midland declined it. 3:30 to go here. Each team with two timeouts. And here's the kickoff by Morales, straight down the middle. Ball will bounce, picked it up. That's a live ball at the 15, coming this way 20, 25, and falls to the 30-yard line. So first and 10, making that return was Brito for Midland. First and 10, Dogs. Down 19-0, 3:25 to go here in the second quarter. And we have a flag sitting at the 20. All right, let's see what this is. This is going to be against Midland. Well, the fans around here, even the people in our box, are shocked. We have some Abilene officials next door to our left and then Midland Radio to our right, and they can't believe it, and neither can I. 3:25 to go here in the second. Holding penalty against Midland puts it back at the 11-yard line. So first and 10, Midland, 3:25 to go here in the second quarter. Crowley 19, Midland nothing. Shotgun flex bone, receiver to the far side. Stewart and Moore in the backfield. Quarterback keeps. Quarterback will pitch. And that's Castillo up to the 18-yard line. That's a gain of 7. Castillo with his second carry of the night. That puts him at 32 yards. Second down, Midland now in the hurry up. Two receivers to the far side, two to this side. Going to throw. Second pass of the game. Little out route, ball's not even close, and it's third down. Second attempt by Stewart. He is 0 of 2 passing with 2:58 to go. Crowley 19, Midland nothing, 2:58 to go, second quarter. Again, we will have Coach Gardner, the athletic director, at halftime, the director, athletic director for Abilene ISD. Receiver split to this side and to the far side. Now offset flex bone to our side as two backs are in the backfield. 2:58 to go. Play clock down to 10. Well, they take forever to get a play going. Play clock down to 5. Play clock down to 3. Lineman move. No flag. Quarterback will keep. Quarterback is hit hard at the 21-yard line. And he should be close enough for a first down, and he is. 2:52 to go. So Bridges gets the first down for Midland. Clock at 2:43. That's only his third carry, but he got enough for a first. That puts him at 5 yards. Flex bone look. First and 10 at the 21. 2:30 to go. Crowley up 19-0. Going to run the toss sweep to the far side. Oh, he is met hard by the purple wall. Oh, Nelly. Blake just lowered his head and said hello. And it's second down. They'll lose 2. Oh, what a pop. Clock is running. 2:14 to go. Again, each team with 2 timeouts. Crowley 19, Midland nothing. As we hit the 2-minute mark of the second quarter. Receiver split to the far side is Castillo. He's had some carries. Play clock down to 15. Second down and about 11. Midland with the ball going right to left. Going to throw over the middle. Ball is incomplete, almost intercepted, and now it's third down. He is now 0 of 3. Good defense there by Crowley as Brandon Ford almost had himself a pick. So third down now and 11 for Midland. Receiver split left and right. They'll be in the flex bone. Bridges and Moore in the backfield. Now two receivers come this way. Open field to the far side. What a gorgeous night here in Abilene. Wind blowing hard from right to left. Play clock down to 9. Boy, they take forever. Surprised they don't get a delay game penalty. Third down. Going to run the pitch this way. And he has hit hard. There's Blake right there one more time to the 20-yard line. That's a gain of nothing. And Crowley calls timeout. Also in there making the play was turnaround. That is Donovan Blake, Jonathan's brother. So Crowley calls timeout. They ran the pitch. And Crowley was waiting it. To stop this offense, you got to stop the dive, the quarterback, and the pitch. Not necessarily in that order. Fourth and 11 for Midland. And Crowley down to 1 timeout with 1:36 to go. We can do some college football for you. Texas beat Kentucky. Notre Dame already up over Army 14-0. Boise State over Wyoming 7-3. And Arizona State has just upset BYU 28-13. Auburn leading A&M 7-0. Oklahoma and Alabama scoreless. Utah over Iowa State 3-0. Also in the American, UAB over Rice 40-14. Charlotte beats FAU 39-27. And East Carolina comes back to beat North Texas 40-28. And Midland will punt for the second time in the game at 1:36. Tasby is standing at the midfield stripe. Eagles 19, Bulldogs zip. Here's a snap to Ramos. Oh, nice kick. Nice kick. Tasby will just let it roll. And it's caught by a lineman on the out-of-bounds side. Let's move up a little bit. Keep going. Stop at the 47-yard line. That's only a 32-yard punt. Now, Crowley with one timeout, about 52 yards away from pay dirt. Boy, if they can get one more score here, we're going to have some fun. Midland on their first possession fumbled. Crowley scored. On the next possession, they went for it on 4th-and-1 at our 4. Crowley scored. Then Midland punted. Crowley scored again. Well, we've missed two extra points. Stack. Oh, look at this. Bunch formation to the far side. One to this side. This could be a bubble screen. Williams alone in the backfield on 1st-and-10 at their own 48. Williams going to throw. Ball caught by Ellis. Oh, middle. Oh, he gets by one tackler. 50. Ellis to the 40. Ellis to the 30. And down to the 31-yard line. But there is a flag sitting at the 45. There is a flag on the play. Holding against Crowley. Ah, we're shooting ourselves in the foot. Man. So back it up 10 and we'll make it 1st and a minute. Williams threw it to Ellis. Got by one tackler. And then there's your hole. Nope, that wasn't the hole. I'm trying to find the hole. There it is. Cotton did it. Oh. So 1st down for Crowley. This will be about 1st and about 14 as the ball will go back to the Crowley 44-yard line. So we'll call it 1st and 14. 1:19 to go until halftime. Crowley 19, Midland nothing. Midland comes into the game at 8-3. Crowley at 7-4. Same formation. Bunch to the far side. One receiver to this side. Williams will throw. He's going this way. Looking for Ellis. And Ellis has turned around incomplete. Threw it on the wrong shoulder. So it's now 5 out of 7 for Williams. I like the play call. Bunched on the far side, one to this side. 2nd and about 14 with 1:04 to go. Let's see if they just run the ball here. Burrell now in the ball game as a receiver. Well, he was, and Ellis comes back. 2nd down and 14. Crowley 19-0. 1:04 to go here in the first half. Here in Abilene. Hand off to Williams will keep. Looking for a little seam. Good block by Tasby to the 50, and he'll step out of bounds after a gain of about 5. So it'll be 3rd down. We've got him for 8 carries for 157 yards. And again, now they are keeping stats here, so we'll get official coming up at halftime. But I've got Williams 8 for 157 on 3rd and about 8. Crowley has one timeout left. Midland has 2 as we're under 1 minute. Let's see what Crowley runs here. Receiver split left and right. Williams gets the snap in the shotgun. Going to hand the ball off to Cotton. He'll cross midfield and get to about the 47-yard line. That's a gain of 3. It'll be 4th down. So Cotton 3 for 25 yards on 5 carries. Now 4th down here. There's about an 8-second difference on the play clock. So Crowley will run this thing down, and either Coach Lynn will call timeout or take a delay to let Williams punt. What a first half for Crowley. 19-0 over this vaunted running attack for Midland. Crowley this year has outscored their opponents 109-71. So Coach Lynn walks this way, play clock down to 5, game clock at 13, and Coach Lynn will call timeout. So that's his last timeout. Now what you do is, Caleb, you punt the ball. Keep it in the air for about 7 seconds. What a performance. Still got another half to go, but still, this is a shock. And Auburn has just scored again on A&M to lead 14-0 on the Plains. That's senior day for Auburn. And they've got Alabama next week. A&M, by the way, has loses to Texas next week. Texas beat Kentucky. So if Auburn beats A&M, then Texas will be in the SEC title game. And they just showed the touchdown on Auburn. That was pretty. Now go for two and get an onside kick. So fourth down for Crowley. Ball at the about the 8-yard line, or fourth and eight at the 47-yard line. So let's see what we do here. Crowley has no timeouts left. Midland still has two. So fourth down, let's see what we do here. So 10 seconds to go. They put two more seconds back on the clock. So fourth down, we'll call it five, and Caleb Williams will punt. So fourth down. Now what Caleb needs to do is just get it high in the air. Nobody back for Midland, by the way. So you got a free rein here if you can get it up. And now flag. And timeout Midland. All right, tell you what, we're going to take a quick break. Crowley up by the count of 19-0. When you come back, it'll be fourth down. So first down for Midland at the Crowley 41-yard line. Quarterback keeps looking to pitch. And down he goes. He's going to lose 2 yards. Outstanding tackle by Priest Ash. And it will be second down. Or Christian Ash, I'm sorry. That's Priest's little brother. So Bridges loses two. It'll be second down with halfway through the fourth quarter. 26-14 Crowley. Second down. Bridges and McCoy in the backfield. Receiver splits to the far side as they break the flex. Hand off to McCoy. 40, McCoy, 30. McCoy still going to the 20. And down to the 19-yard line. McCoy starting to get heated up a little bit. Down to the 19 with 5:40 to go. Crowley's got a hold here to a field goal. Cameron Walker back in the game. First and 10. Clock at 5:35 to go in the game. 26-14. Crowley making substitutions on defense. 19 on the play clock. First and 10 at the 20 of Crowley. McCoy, quarterback keep. And Bridges gets inside the 15 to the 13, make it the 14-yard line. That's a gain of 6. 5:10 to go in the game. Second down and 5 for Midland at the 14-yard line as we go under 5 in the game. Crowley and Midland each have 2 timeouts left. Play clock at 23. Crowley still up 26-14, but that's in jeopardy right now. Watch the seam route. Play clock down to 10. Game clock at 4:45. Low snap. Going to throw. And that ball's going to be caught at the 11-yard line after the receiver, Brandon, runs into the chains. So it'll be third down and about 2. 3 passes complete in this game by Midland, all in this half. 3rd and 2 at the 11. Clock at 4:38 to go. 18 on the play clock. Clock stops when the receiver goes out of bounds. Receiver split to this side. Open field to the far side. Play clock at 10. Watch a quick slant. Hand off to McCoy. Nope. McCoy falls to the 6. That's a first. Nope. Falls to the 8. First and goal. But that still keeps the clock running at 4:30 to go. First and goal now for Midland at the 8-yard line of Crowley. 4:20 to go in the game. Eagles up 26-14. Got to hold them here. Flexbone look out of the shotgun. Quarterback on the pitch to the 5. Turns it up and flag on the play. This could be a hold. This could be a hold on Midland. With 4:06 to go. And if it's who I think it's on Cobb, who's been busy in this second half. Holding against Midland. Back it up, make it to the 18-yard line. Coach Fortune does not like the call, but I do. So one, that backs them up 10 yards. 2, they're going to run the clock. So it's still first and goal now from the 18-yard line. Clock at 4:05 to go. So they'll back it up to probably about the 14-yard line. Yep. All right. First and goal from the 14 with 4:05 to go. Clock's running. We go under 4 minutes when they snap it. 26-14 Crowley. Still up 12. It's still a two-score game. First and goal from the 14. McCoy in the backfield with Bridges. And we're going to throw. Looking in the end zone. Ball's going to be caught for a touchdown. 26-20 with the extra point to follow. So if Crowley wants to win this game, they got to run 3:42 off the clock. And they can do it. So Midland with 14 in the third and six here in the fourth, depending on the extra point. So it's 3:42 left in the game, 26-20, Crowley up. Martin's 67-yard fumble recovery is the difference in this ball game. Kick on the way by Ramos is good. So 26-21.
1: And Crowley hold on and beat Midland.
0: Well, here we go. 3:42 in the game. Crowley 26, Midland 21. Midland has scored all their points here in the second half, but that 67-yard return for a fumble by Martin is the difference in the ball game. Watch an onside kick here. Crowley has their hands team in. Ramos will kick off. Titus back about his 20. So here we go. Winner gets Denton Guyer. Can Crowley hold on for the next 3:42? Each team with two timeouts. Onside kick by Midland. And it'll be caught by Crowley at the 45-yard line. And he can run. 50. Turn it up. 45-40. Still going. Horse collar. Oh, where's the horse collar? Where's the horse collar at the 40-yard line? Oh, I don't believe it. They tried the onside kick and it didn't work. And Martin, the recovery, got all the way to the Midland 40-yard line, but where the heck was the horse collar? Oh, my goodness. And the clock didn't even run. It's still at 3:42. So first and 10 Crowley at the Midland 39-yard line. Why didn't the clock run? First and 10. Here we go. Crowley's ball. Robertson split to the far side. Receiver to this side. Crowley needs a touchdown or run out the 3:42. Here's Cotton. Lowers his head to the 30, and he'll get stopped at the 31. So that's a gain of 8, second down. Got to stay in bounds, Coach Need says. 9 carries for 45 yards for Cotton. Second down, we'll call it 2. 3:20 to go. Crowley up 26-21. Don't snap it till you're about 3 seconds, as Coach Need says. That's why he has 2 state titles in Grapevine. As we go, he'll snap it with under 3 minutes to go. Eagles up, 26-21, second and 2. Cotton, first down, spins to the 30. And do they give it to him? No, third and 1. But the clock continues to run. .240 to go, third down and 1. Crowley needs a first down right here because Midland's going to have to start burning timeouts. Midland has 2 left. First and 10 if Crowley can get 2 yards to the 30. Clock at 2:33. Play clock down to 7. Let's go. 2:17 to go. Williams gets the snap. Cotton, first down, falls forward. Yes, sir. There you go. There you go with 2 minutes to go in the game. And now let's see if Midland will call a timeout. Clock should be running at 2:03. Why isn't the clock running? Now it's running. So fourth down, they didn't give it to him. Boy, you got to run wide here if you're Williams. Blake now in the backfield along with Williams, fourth down and 1, minute 48 to go. And first down for Blake. Jonathan Blake with a first down. That's big. Now Midland will have to start using timeouts with 140 or 100 seconds to go and running. 26-21 Crowley. Clock is running. 90 seconds to go until we move on to the next round. What a game this has been. 26-21. Crowley with the lead. Minute 20 to go in the game. The winner gets Denton Geyer next week. Why isn't Midland calling timeout with a minute 13 to go? So Midland, as Cotton will sweep. Cotton, 30. Cotton, 20. Down to the 18-yard line. And Midland will call timeout with a minute to go. So we'll take it with him. Crowley up by the count of 26-21. 1 minute to go until we move on to round three. 26-21. Crowley with a lead. Minute 20 to go in the game. The winner gets Denton Geyer next week. Why isn't Midland calling timeout with a minute 13 to go? So Midland, as Cotton will sweep. Cotton, 30. Cotton, 20. Down to the 18-yard line. And Midland will call timeout with a minute to go. So we'll take it with him. Crowley up by the count of 26-21. 1 minute to go until we move on to round three.
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2: Second down for Crowley at the 20. Handoff to the running back inside the 20. Still going to the 16-yard line. And that'll be a first down. Powell still moving to the 10. Down to the 9-yard line. Timeout Midland with 50 seconds to go. As that was, Cotton was not going to be denied that first and 10 at the 10. Now, with 50 seconds to go as we watch the Crowley version of the Bush push, still spinning. Still spinning. Now we're going to start pushing. There's Cogbell in there pushing, showing how strong he is. Midland has one timeout left. Oh, no, they don't have any. They're done. So if Crowley will kneel down, it's over. So Crowley, 26-21, 50 seconds to go until round three. Denton Guyer, don't know where, don't know when just yet. We will try to find out as soon as we can. It will be in the Dallas-Fort Worth area, so we don't have to travel that much. What a game by your Eagles to hold on and stop this running attack of Midland. But the speed of Crowley was the difference in this ball game. Caleb Williams was the difference in this ball game. First and 10. And Crowley's going to the victory formation with 50 seconds to go. All Williams has to do is just kneel down and we can celebrate and go to 8-4 and get ready for Denton Guyer. Williams will snap it and go down and get pushed. We'll have to kneel down one more time. What a win for your Eagles. So we hit the third round against Denton Guyer. Don't know where or when yet, but it will be close. If it's Friday, we'll be there. If it's Saturday, depending on what time, we'll have basketball and football. And that's going to do it. The Crowley Eagles, for the first time since 2013, are going to the third round in the state football playoffs. Your final score, Crowley 26, Midland 21.
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6: Coming to you from the 580. Coming to you from the 580.
7: Hold up, hold up, hold up. What it do, what it do, what it does. Man, you already know another great weekend attack. When you rocking with the 580 boys, Full House, Mr. Cowboys in the building. What's up, Mr. Cowboy?
8: Hey, what's going on? What's going on there, bud?
7: Man, just, hey, what's on the table that you know you want to direct towards in the sports world, my brother? I've been on vacation and was ready to see how it was going down.
8: You know, right now it's getting ready to kick off college football, NFL training camps, and college football, you know.
7: What do you think?
8: You know, it's going to be a doozy.
9: I sure wish.
8: It's colleges. It's going to be tough in the SEC, like always. You'll have your heavy hitters. get top dogs.
7: Yeah, it definitely is.
8: Texas, Oklahoma, Alabama, Ole Miss, LSU. LSU might.
7: LSU in there?
8: LSU got a good chance this year.
7: Come on, Mr. Cowboy.
8: Come on, what?
10: I'm going to give Lane going to have to do something maybe 2 or 3 years.
8: I'm just saying, I mean, you know, and with the college football and the NILs, man, it's fair season, man, every year. It's not the same issue as it once was. You got big time players going to these schools because they getting paid now. NIL has changed the face of college football.
10: Indeed, even though I can agree with that, Mr. Cowboy, I'm just saying. Okay, I want to. What's your power ranking preseason of the SEC? You know, I know you got love for OU, but how do you rank them? Because I'm trying to see where you got LSU placed at.
8: I mean, when you say your preseason SEC, I mean, like I say, I ain't really took a look and seen broke it down team by team, but I mean, like I say, because right now you gotta it's wide open, man. When I say it's wide open, I mean it's
10: so you don't have Georgia, Texas, OU, Alabama.
8: I mean, I can tell you this. You got,
10: I'm saying those teams are better than LSU, man. Just my opinion, though. It's just, I can put those teams, they line up against LSU.
8: But at the same time, when you say that, you got Georgia, you got Alabama, you got
10: Texas is going to be in the conversation.
8: Texas, Tennessee,
10: Oklahoma.
8: You know, Vanderbilt showed up last year and had a great season. That's what I'm saying.
10: That ain't happening no more. I get what you're saying because did he make the draft? What team did? Who drafted their quarterback?
8: Oh man, I don't know. I don't even know if he might still be there. I don't even know if he went in the draft.
10: Exactly.
8: I'm saying when you say exactly what?
10: I mean, look, I'll give the guy credit. He had that was a great season on the Vanderbilt Commodores. Man, they managed to go to a bowl and hey. But we know that the recruits that you was talking about, they're going to go to the power schools. I'm not going to discredit Ole Miss either, Texas A&M.
8: Vanderbilt beat LSU somewhere
10: in there with them.
8: Vanderbilt beat Tennessee last year. Vanderbilt beat Kentucky. Vanderbilt lost by 3 points to Texas. Vanderbilt beat Missouri. What did they do? Beat South Carolina?
10: Oh, yeah. They had a great season.
8: Yeah.
10: Great season. Yeah. Now, they could run it back. I'm just saying. Is LSU? I would take LSU over Vanderbilt. I think Kiffin and LSU can beat Vanderbilt.
8: Like I say, right now, preseason, it's all open, man. And That's the danger with recruiting and all that. You know, this year, Georgia started off with two cakewalks. Then they got Arkansas, then Oklahoma. Then they got Vanderbilt. Then they got
10: they
8: Alabama.
10: Talking about Oklahoma.
8: Then,
10: where's I'm that game going to be at, Mr. Cowboy?
8: In Georgia.
10: Uh-oh. Materials going to have a big game.
8: They got three good SEC opponents back to back to back to back. Four. They got Arkansas, Oklahoma, Vanderbilt, then Georgia. And then Auburn, then Florida, then Ole Miss.
10: Now, this is...
8: At Ole Miss. This is Georgia.
10: Georgia's schedule. Yeah. Okay. Yeah.
8: Then Missouri, then South Carolina, then Georgia Tech. I mean, like I say, it ain't really no... I don't see no team going undefeated in the SEC.
10: Okay, that's fair. Can you pull up the Oklahoma Sooners schedule?
8: Yeah.
10: And if, because I'm looking for them to get 11 wins this year. That's just hanging. It could be 12-0, but I'm lingering a tight game with Texas and maybe a real tight one with Georgia.
8: Speed.
10: Rest of it should be cake. They should definitely take advantage of it. This is what Matera said. He's ready for this stage, so we definitely. But that's not the key is the defense. The defense, I believe, should be preseason top five, if not the number one ranked defense coming into.
8: We start off. Oklahoma start off with the University of Texas El Paso. Then they got Michigan.
10: Okay, warm-up games.
8: And then you got University of New Mexico.
10: Yeah, another warm-up.
8: Wait a minute. I don't know. This ain't something they didn't give me their full schedule.
10: That seemed like they'll be 3-0. Starting out. So that's just a great thing on the Sooners' behalf. Coach Venables, I just have to say, he's got the defense playing at the championship caliber, D.
8: But I think he got a Alabama, like I say, we forgot about A&M. Got A&M, Alabama.
10: Lightweight. You know, barring injury.
8: Ole Miss, Oklahoma, Texas, and Georgia. The top six. LSU coming in at 7. You talk about power rankings.
10: Okay. I figured that sound about right. That's where I would have put them.
8: Man, Missouri, right behind them. Tennessee, South Carolina, Florida.
10: Yeah, Florida got a new coach, I think, from Tulane. So, I don't know. It's that I can agree with that list there. It sounds pretty accurate. That sounds about right. Just coming out preseason. We'll know more in depth after about week 5. Week 5, week 6. See who's 6-0. So that's going to determine if 5-1, 6-0. And how bad of a loss comes. What do you think about the Miami Hurricanes or the Indiana Hoosiers, Mr. Cowboy?
8: Indiana will be back to normal.
10: Back to basketball. That was one quick glory of the transfer portal.
8: Hey, that's the point I was making.
10: Oh yeah, they're showing it. I'm wondering what can Oregon do? Are they gonna come back strong? Will Ohio State be in the building? Notre Dame, because they're talking about expanding that playoff, right? 12 to 16.
8: Yeah, I mean, I don't know if it's gonna be this year or not. Back to the Oklahoma schedule, okay? After September 26th, we go to Georgia. That's after the University of New Mexico.
10: Yeah, it's gonna be tough.
8: And then we got Red River Rivalry, October 10th versus Texas. Day before my birthday, we play Kentucky. That's October 17th. And then okay. Mississippi State, then South Carolina, then Florida, and then Ole Miss, and then A&M. And we end the season at Missouri.
10: Oh, yeah. That's doable. I say 11-1. That's doable.
8: Well, it's doable. 11-1. You got that game at Georgia. That could be the difference in going defeated.
10: Exactly.
8: And one loss.
10: Yeah, no doubt about it. I think they'll dominate the Red River Rivalry this year, unless it's real tight. And they got to get creative with the offense. That's one thing for sure. And we need that running game. And I'm saying we, folks, I'm talking about, we here in the 5-8-0, that's Oklahoma, man. So, we're just talking about the Sooners. Their run game wasn't as efficient as it was, so that probably led to Mateer trying to do a lot with his legs. But we need, Mr. Cowboy, is Robinson coming back?
8: Oh, yeah.
10: Okay, so Xavier will be in effect. And on that note, we'll be right back to the station that keeps you lit. BGC Sport Network.

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9: 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And he's always talking so negatively about the Raiders. Okay, they have been bad for a long time. We did just make the playoffs a couple of years ago during the COVID season. And we very easily could have won that game in Cincinnati, but I digress. He makes me so sick with his disparaging of my team. And he says something on First Take, and I don't watch First Take because of him. I watch First Take because of Shea Cornett and the guests that they have.
10: Hold up, hold up, hold up.
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11: Hold up. Man, y'all already know it's segment two. 580 Boys, man. Full house in the building. Rocking with Mr. Cowboy OG, Triple OG. And he been holding it down. And Mr. Cowboy, what are we gonna do, man? You went over the college. What about the NFL? And I know you're a Dallas fan, so you can't be leaning Dallas. Go on and give you.

0: He needs him. He's a luxury pick if he do come back. He's a luxury piece. That's like having a Rolls Royce and just putting four Giannas on there. you know what I'm saying?
1: Right.
0: I mean, the team is already nice. You know, and then get the addition going.
1: Yeah, that's well.
0: Aaron Donald,
1: if he does,
0: yeah,
1: more power to him. I give him credit, but there's no need for him to come back.
0: I mean, it ain't no need. Like I said, that's a luxury piece.
1: He'll end up getting hurt, man.
0: I mean, it sounds good.
1: Cause you know, so you thinking they could?
0: I mean,
1: is that the missing piece?
0: If I was a 49ers fan, I wouldn't want him to come back. I'm gonna tell you that now.
1: Yeah,
0: I would not want Aaron. I would want Aaron Donald on the field. If I'm a fan of anybody but LA Rams, I would want Aaron Donald on the field. In a playoff game. I mean.
1: Yeah, you're right about that.
0: Because you ask me, NFC with Aaron Donald is going through LA. It's just that simple. It ain't. I don't think it'll be.
1: No Seattle. Mean, no Frisco.
0: Did you not hear what I just said?
1: Repeat it one more time there for the listeners.
0: I said, with Aaron Donald, the NFC is going to L.A. Rams.
1: No way, man.
0: The Super Bowl is going to be in L.A. I mean.
1: That's a good script. That's
0: what the NFL is looking for, scripts.
1: I'm just saying, man, it's
0: week one, September 10th, straight out the door. You'll be able to answer your question. 49ers and Rams.
1: I think they're like playing overseas, too. They're playing overseas, aren't they? Isn't that game overseas?
0: I'm not for sure where it is.
1: One thing about it, it's going to come down to culture.
0: Yeah, they're playing in Melbourne.
1: Yeah, it's going to come down to culture. Shanahan going to out-coach McVay. Fourth quarter. Because Brock Purdy, you know, man, he...
0: Hold on. I'm going to tell you something, man. If you count on Shanahan to out-coach somebody...
1: That's right.
0: I mean, how many games have y'all lost by being our coach when all Shanahan had to do was continue to run the ball?
1: A lot of big games.
0: For me to hear you say Shanahan's going to outcoach somebody, I don't think that's a strong suit of his. When he lines up against
1: Green Bay.
0: That's one of his proteges, Mr. Cowboy. Sometimes a protege overtakes the sensei.
1: He may win a game or two, but at the end of the day, Shanahan can out-scheme Sean. He's probably cooking up some plays right now. As we speak.
0: And he's probably cooking them up and they're going to still be cooking after week one.
1: No, he's drawing up for Mike Evans.
0: Yeah, it sounds good.
1: C-Mac.
0: It sounds good. How you gonna get time to pass it?
1: Christian Kirk. Man.
0: Hello?
1: How you going to get time to pass it?
0: Yeah.
1: That's what he's working on right now.

0: Pressure. Because the, you pressure. Know they talking.
1: So
0: you know, yeah, you know they talking. You know they hearing. They say, yeah, Donald's gonna come back. Brock, you can't show that fear in your eyes. You got to be ready because that's who we're gonna play in the NFC West
1: Championship. I'm gonna ask you a question. How? Just answer this for me.
0: I'm gonna ask you block, what's that, my brother.
1: How do you block Myles Garrett and Aaron Donald on the same side? I mean, how can you block that?
0: Look here.
1: I'm just asking a question.
0: He's older, but you know who I'm talking about.
1: Ooh.
0: Automatic green jacket, honoree. Come out of Oklahoma University. Trent Williams.
1: He gonna block both of them? He can only block one of them. That's the question I'm asking you.
0: Yeah, they gonna have to get together, man, because that is gonna be a tough task if that happens. That's why I say Donald just need to stay retired. He don't need to try to come back.
1: And then,
0: Aaron Donald, you hear me?
1: And then you're gonna have Byron Young. You're gonna have Byron Young on the other side of Myles Garrett.
0: They're gonna be scheming.
1: If you think y'all got something for that, I'd like to hear what it is. I like
0: to hear. You're gonna hand it off to McCaffrey.
1: Come on, man. You had
0: gonna
1: you
0: hand it off to McCaffrey, man.
1: You act like Myles Garrett, Aaron Donald, Byron Young. You act like these guys don't play the run.
0: They do. But when they run up on the 49ers, it's going that L coming. It just is what it is.
1: So you on a hope, wing and prayer, because it ain't no scheme that you could be thinking of.
0: Well, based off of last season, man, it was.
1: Hold on, man. We don't base nothing off of last year. I mean, how can we base? Did the Rams have Myles Garrett last year?
0: No, they did. But this is what I'm saying.
1: You said based off of last year. Did the Rams have Aaron Donald last year?
0: No, it's not official with Aaron yet, I don't think.
1: I just asked you a question. Did the Rams have Aaron Donald?
0: No, sir.
1: And this is what we've been talking about this whole time is the Rams with Aaron Donald.
0: Is looking back, Shanahan, what he done with the organization is going to be even better, man.
1: What did he do with the organization?
0: A repeat.
1: What did he do?
0: And he went deep into the playoffs.
1: What did he do? Who had home court advantage last year throughout the playoffs?
0: Seattle.
1: Home field advantage. Huh? Who had home field advantage throughout playoffs? Come on, man. You know who had it. Why you don't want to admit it? Y'all lost it.
0: Yeah, we lost it.
1: Yeah, so who had the home field? Who had week one bye?
0: Seattle, man. The Seahawks.
1: But, Ted, you started talking about 49ers.
0: You know, they put a hurting on that boy, on McCaffrey. He took a beat.
1: So they just gonna let him run. They put a hurting on him last year, but this year they just gonna let him run. We don't want to hurt you, McCaffrey.
0: He'll do a thing. Now look, Matt Stafford is dangerous.
1: We've been talking about it for a long time with
0: With Stafford.
1: No, CMC.
0: Oh yeah,
1: is he even gonna be playing week one? I mean,
0: ain't no telling, man.
1: He's one of the biggest question marks in the NFL. You know, he reminds me of Kawhi Leonard. I mean, Kawhi Leonard's my guy, but he has to have robbed the NBA for the most money of anyone.
0: You think so?
1: Man, that man ain't played a full season since he left.
0: Toronto.
1: It might have been San Antonio. I don't even know if he played a full season in Toronto.
0: So then he got a championship, and he didn't. It hasn't been the best of seasons for him. I give him that, man. But there's been shakeups in the NBA too. What's your take on Mr. Cowboy? We still got a few minutes to talk.
1: AFC is going to be, it could be wide open, man. You got Denver, they're going to be back in the fold. Denver had a good chance of going last year, had Bo Nix stayed healthy. I don't see Denver not going to the Super Bowl with a healthy Bo Nix. Denver's defense was surprisingly great.
0: Surprisingly, it was.
1: You got New England, and they're going to be back in the fold after a great rookie campaign from your boy Drake. Cincinnati. I mean, healthy Cincinnati is going to be dangerous. I mean, Baltimore healthy. I mean, health is a key to this, as we've seen in OKC this year.
0: Big time, man. That's a fact.
1: Health is very important. Staying healthy, and when you lose them top players, what is your backup? What's your death? What is your death on your depth chart?
0: Now, you talking about in the NFL or in just the NBA?
1: No, the NFL and the NBA. It don't matter what you're talking about. Professional sports, period.
0: The Bengals definitely need Joe Burrow to be healthy to try to make a run. They've been in the rut with him getting injured, and it's been mediocre.
1: That's part of what I'm saying.
0: But you got the Josh Allen. He's been healthy.
1: You got Buffalo over there. You got Buffalo over there ready to get out for this 50-year curse. I mean, 1990.
0: It's been a while. And I just don't know if Josh Allen can get him there, man. Where do you put him at, Mr. Cowboy? I mean, if you're doing the AFC preseason power, you got Denver, who else you say? Baltimore, New England?
1: Yeah, I mean, I don't know if I can.
0: The Jets look good on paper now. The Jets, it seemed like they made a few good draft picks, but I don't expect them to do nothing realistically, or Miami. So, yeah, Buffalo may do something with New England.
1: You got to
0: see. Oh, go ahead.
1: We forgot about, we didn't talk about Houston.
0: Man, CJ Stroud, man, he, what do you think is missing, man, with him, Pops? To get him to that championship level.
1: Well, I mean, it's week to week. I mean, you know, it's tough. It's just tough out there in the NFL. And I don't know if it's some one thing you can point to and say he's missing, but they defense sure ain't missing a lot.
0: No, the defense is, it's got to be top five in the NFL. They're going to be causing problems, but, man, it just seemed like the playoffs, man, CJ, he didn't have a good one. He might need to bounce back. And on that note, y'all, man, segment two is up. We'll be right back on the station that keeps it lit, the BGC Sport Network.
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7: 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Not blowout, but lose the lead. 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You was in the building to witness Coach John Shire get out-coached once again. You was in the building. What was your reaction? What was your feeling at that point? Like, was it jumping off the bridge? You know, I mean, talk to me, man. Like, what's good?
9: Hold up.
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19: Hold up. What it do is 7-3. You know you rocking with the 5-0 boys, man. Mr. Cowboy in full house, man. We've been chopping this game at Mr. Cowboy.
20: Oh, yes. We left off on segment two talking about the power rankings in the AFC. So I'm going to come at you like this. You got Buffalo. You got the Ravens. You got...
19: Wait. You got Buffalo number... at the top?
20: I'm just giving you...
19: No particular order.
20: Yeah, you got the Chargers, you got the Chiefs, you got the Bengals, you got the Texans, you got the Patriots, you got the Broncos. That's a lot of beef right there. And then you got the Colts and you got the Jaguars. You got the Colts and you got the Jaguars.
19: Yeah.
20: I mean, hey. Yeah.
19: It's tough over there. Did you say the Chiefs?
20: Oh, yeah, I already made the Chiefs.
19: Raiders, they in the making.
20: Raiders might be number three from the bottom.
19: Yeah, I agree with that. I mean,
20: you got the Raiders, Cleveland, and Miami fighting for the last spot, along with Tennessee. The Raiders are 14. Pittsburgh is going to be at the... the Jets is going to be in a bottom tier. Bottom two. The Dolphins and the Jets.
19: Titans,
20: Raiders, and Cleveland.
19: Right. In that order, yeah. Bengals right above them, right?
20: Who?
19: The Bengals. We got to put the Bengals in the middle.
20: The Bengals going to be in the top 7, 8.
19: Okay.
20: You got Buffalo, you got Baltimore, you got the Chargers, the Chiefs, Houston,
19: Denver,
20: Patriots.
19: Denver's up in that mix, right?
20: Yeah, Denver, they right. The Bengals, Texans, Patriots, and the Broncos, they all right there together. And that second tier on the AFC, second tier. Well, you got your teams in the first tier, which would be in Baltimore, Buffalo, you know, and maybe Kansas City and the Chargers. Chargers did a lot of good things this offseason.
19: Yeah, they did. They did. They got a good coach. They went to the playoffs last year, but Justin Herbert, just like CJ, man, it's just something missing with that it factor. Like, he just, I don't know, man. He can be a leader, but I don't see him. He just missing something, man, to have that championship step. You know, you can see it with Joe. Sometimes see it with John Allen because he got his legs.
20: You know, they picked up the tight end from David Nacua from Cleveland. Yep. And then, you know, they got, what's his name? Khalil Mack coming back. Their defense is going to be all right, too.
19: We got to check their defense because Aaron
20: James.
19: Our hard nose.
20: Yeah.
19: He just have to definitely, they got to stay healthy, too. That's just the one of the main bottom lines. NFC, Mr. Cowboy. What? Go ahead. What's your top tier?
20: NFC.
19: Yes, sir.
20: You got LA.
19: Okay.
20: You got let me see. LA. It's gonna be the. It's gonna be some let's see what we got here. NFC. You got LA Rams, you got Philadelphia, you got they are returning Super Bowl champions.
19: Yeah, man, Seattle's a good squad.
20: Seattle. Then you're going to have Detroit, who didn't make the Super Bowl.
19: Stop
20: it. Right there.
19: They don't need to be up there. They're not in the top tier.
20: They're going to be better than... They're going to finish better than San Francisco.
19: No, they're not. They're not even going to be... Man, they're not the best in their division. They're not better than Chicago. They're not better than Green Bay.
20: They'll win their divisions.
19: Not the Lions. You are Lions because the Lions won't win that division, man. They might not be Minnesota.
10: I don't know if Kyler Murray gonna start. Or McCarthy. If Kyler start, man, they can beat. They can beat Detroit because they got a good defensive coordinator. 49ers, they ain't gonna be better. Detroit is about mid tier.
20: No, I think Detroit is in the
10: bottom half.
20: Top 4 or 5 NFC.
10: Stop it, man. They're not better than the Bears now, man.
20: They are better than the Bears, man. What do you mean they're not better than the Bears?
10: So you gonna discredit Caleb Williams, a better quarterback than Jared Goff, man.
20: So having a better quarterback makes you a better team? See, that's what I'm saying.
10: He's gonna
20: you're
10: outscore.
20: Asking about a team. Caleb Williams don't play defense. When did you see Caleb Williams on the defensive side?
10: Man, the Bears, okay. Who they did? You know your boy is over there, right?
20: Who? Your boy?
10: Al. Isn't Al in Chicago?
20: Al who?
10: Harris.
20: What does they got to do with anything?
10: Is Chicago Harris got a playing defense? He has a defense, man.
20: Come on, man.
10: Bears' defense was decent, bro. You know man, this, man.
20: It was decent, but it's not better than Detroit. I don't care how decent
10: you
20: it is.
10: This dude is coming into year three with this system, man. They're going to score, man. They're going to be outscoring some teams, man.
20: You said score.
10: I'll give them a split. They'll win a Soldier Field. Detroit will win in the Dome, a close one. I'll give them that. They can split.
20: I don't see Chicago being there. I mean, I think you got Chicago overrated.
10: Green Bay is too, man.
20: I got Green Bay
10: over Detroit. Man, Green Bay could possibly win the division. I'm just saying.
20: They could possibly, but they're not.
10: Yeah, because Jordan Love will get nervous like Purdy and throw an interception in the playoffs. He'll make a mistake, but they'll be in the playoffs. Matt LaFleur gonna coach.
20: I got Green Bay in front of Chicago, though. I got Green Bay, maybe the number two team in the division.
10: Yeah, that's fair. Wait. Man, okay. That's your opinion, Mr. Cowboy. I'm not putting Detroit over Green Bay or Chicago. And depending on who's starting for Minnesota, I might put Minnesota over. But it's today.
20: So who needs to start for you to put Minnesota over Detroit? We're going to get this on record right now.
10: Kyler Murray.
20: So if Kyler Murray starts, you're saying Minnesota is going to be a better team than Detroit?
10: Yes. They could win. Because, man, O'Connell can coach too, man. Dan Campbell, that's a great coaching division.
20: Yeah. Okay, so we got it on paper right now. So you said
10: got it on paper.
20: I want
10: to make sure I'm not discrediting Detroit. They are a good team. But just that NFC is tough. You got the Rams. You got the Seahawks. You got Green Bay. You got Dallas, you got 49ers. I mean, and you got Tampa Bay. Tampa Bay, they might fall off now. Washington,
20: Philly, you got Philly up there, Cowboys, Philly. I mean,
10: they lost a big time receiver.
20: But you drop one and you add another one.
10: Yeah, the rookie was tough. Baker connected with the rookie this year.
20: I'm just saying.
10: So it's possible. New Orleans might be up and coming.
20: There you go. You reached to the bottom of the barrel.
10: Okay, check this out. Here we go. Yeah, I know you're gonna say this ain't about last season. But you remember what the Saints did at the end of the season, don't you? Then they go out with like six in a row.
20: Then they win their last six. You telling me? And then I want to know who their last six was.
16: Let me see. Yeah, because, man, you can't count them out.
20: I mean, you can.
16: Atlanta, I can say, okay. But NFC, it is a tough division. What do you think about your Cowboys? You satisfied with everything?
20: We had a good draft. I mean, we had the thing that started with the defensive coordinator, Christian Parker. Then Christian Parker go get his guy and Caleb Downs got his guy, first pick, and I think that's where it's gonna start at on the Cowboys defense. They said they saying this kid is super mature for a rookie.
16: Oh, see, okay.
20: And Christian Parker being one of the best defensive back coaches in the NFL.
16: Okay. Correction, folks. It was 3-1-2-3-4 in a row. It wasn't 6. So they won 4 in a row after November. They had took a loss to the Dolphins. Then they beat Tampa Bay. They beat Carolina. They beat the Jets, the Titans. Yeah, those were pretty much. Yeah.
20: Then they had one good win in there, and that was a Tampa Bay game.
16: Yeah.
20: Tampa Bay had no business losing.
16: Had no business losing that game. Yeah.
20: And they was fighting to secure a playoff spot, top seed, and end up losing that game. Which might have hurt them. It might have been the game that barred the door.
16: Yeah, no doubt about it. Man, Mr. Cowboy, we got 1 minute left, man. Man, sports fans, y'all just keep rocking with the 580 boys, man. We didn't get a chance to talk about the firings of Ryan Clark and, you know, our thoughts on that, but we'll get to the next time. Mr. Cowboy, any last words before we rock out?
20: Hey. Tell everybody peace. And y'all have a good summer break over this summer. To all the listeners that's still in school, and you know, get out and explore the world while you're young and can, man.
16: Man, and on that note, we up out of here, and y'all rocking with the station. That's keeping you lit, the BGC Sport Network.

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2: With your BGC Sports Network brief, I'm Pepper Mills. The Dallas Wings versus New York Liberty ended up being a nail-biter, with the Liberty coming out on top in an overtime, heartbreaking thriller by a score of 99-98, snapping Dallas's franchise record six-game winning streak. Dallas fought valiantly without their leading scorer, Paige Beckers, who was sidelined prior to tip-off, with a team-high 29 points and 6 assists, while Jessica Shepherd notched a monster double-double with 13 points and a game-high 16 rebounds. AZ Fudd also contributed 15 points. New York was powered by Brianna Stewart, who dropped a game-high 33 points and 13 rebounds, alongside Sabrina Ionescu, who scored 21 points, including 12 crucial points in overtime. Despite the loss, Dallas took the regular season series against New York 2-1. With your BGC Sports Network brief, I'm Pepper Mills.
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7: Man, it feels good to be back in the studio, back in the building. I missed my guys on Sunday. They held it down. Listen to the show. They did such a great job, so I can give them their props on what they did while I was out. Today, we still got 3/4 of the team. 1/4 of the team is not in the building. Got a lot to talk about. Trae Young disrespecting the Jalen Brunson jersey. I don't know what he was thinking. It's definitely on and popping from here. This is yours truly, the Brooklyn Boy. Right here on the BGC Sports Network. It's the Empire Sports Radio Show. And as you can hear, I am hyped and I am ready, because there's no reason Trae Young should be disrespecting Jalen Brunson. And might I add, Trae Young, you ain't even been to the Eastern Conference Finals. You ain't even got a ring. Don't be disrespecting that. I'm going to say the GOAT right now. But we're going to get right into it. Zeke's in the building. Chop it up's in the building. Talk to me, fellas. What's good?
8: What is going on, y'all? Hey, look, B, you know we couldn't go too much longer without hearing something about the Knicks. I'm ready. Let's get into it.
9: Hey, man. Zeke, if it wasn't orange and blue skies, it was going to be the Knicks. There's going to be something about the Knicks, man. Trae Young, I don't agree with it, but if we're bringing the smoke to the front door like that, then let's do it, baby. Let's do it.
7: We definitely going to get into it. But, fellas, I want to bring something to your attention, man. So this topic, and it wasn't really – it was somebody made a post to me. They was upset about, and we don't have to just send it, keep it in the 757. We could say any area code, any state. And a person made a comment saying that he is upset that people from the 757 or kids from the 757 area code are leaving to go play at IMG. IMG is one of the predominant high schools, prep schools in America. You got St. John's Bosco, St. Francis Prep. I could go on. Bishop Gorman. I could go on and on. And what they're saying is that they can't believe that parents are sending their kids away to go play at these schools. Zeke, you played high school football in Virginia. You played at Indian River. You made it to a conference. You made it to a semifinal, state semifinal. Let's think about this, and I'm going to let you go first. Then we'll go to Brian, because Brian had a lot to say, and I love that, which I'm probably going to say. When you was at River, Zeke, you probably had maybe, what, 5 off weeks. And when I say off weeks, you had the Grassville, you had the Great Bridge, you had the Hickory. You had schools that you was like, why are we... Like, in your mind, you're trying to get up for the game, but you already know, like, oh, this is what we got this weekend. You probably knew it. Practice during that week was horrible because kids didn't take the game serious, right? Like, coaches got on
8: right,
7: your...
8: Right.
7: How do you feel about this statement coming from somebody saying, why are kids leaving, going to play at these big schools?
8: First, I got to say this. I'm going to put it into probably a situation that they can understand. Let's just say, right, you get a job offer. The job is in Florida. They're going to pay you double. The facilities are nice. You take that job. Same thing with the kids going to IMG. I mean, the biggest thing for these high school kids is getting to the next level and then using the next level to get to the next level, which is the NFL. With IMG, that is literally a pipeline. I'm talking about to the one of the best facilities for college. It's almost like a college facility there at IMG. And like you said, the competition that you play, when you're going up against top teams week in and week out and you're doing your thing, those coaches can be like, okay, I know that guy can ball. So I think it's crazy. Now, I get, you know, you want the guys to stay in the 757, but it's not just people from the 757 leaving. It's all over the place. There's kids from California, Ohio, even kids in Florida going to ING Texas. That is a prestigious school. It's like really like a power four school of high school, honestly, if we're being real. So you're going to get better when you send your kid to IMG. They're going to get a top education, a top football facility, training facility. And that's all you want for the kids. If you're sending your kid to IMG, is I know that they are going to be set up to go to the next level.
7: And we could use any of the prep schools, St. John's Bosco, Bishop, yep. Gorman, all these facilities.
8: Modern day.
7: Yep. Modern day. Right. Brian, what's your take on it?
9: Ditto everything Zeke said, really, in the short. Ditto everything. I think it's really kind of asinine to not want to put your child in the best position possible to be successful. Now, I don't have kids, G, but I know that you would do anything for your two boys, anything to prepare them for the future, to anything to set them apart from somebody, to make them say just a little bit stand out. Like, yo, this person went here. So for me, I'm having a hard time grasping the fact that people wouldn't want the best. Now, are they saying that it's just too much talent in the area and the talent in the area can team up and potentially go somewhere? Maybe, but I think it's kind of crazy. Like Zeke said, they have the best facilities. They have the best coaches. They play the nationally ranked schedule. They're going to give you the most pub. And like Zeke said, if your goal is to get to the NFL, why not start somewhere where it's already like college, where you're preparing to go anyway, which is the next level. And then like Zeke said, on to the NFL after that. I think it would be stupid if you had a child that was good enough to go there and you didn't want them to go there only because you don't want them to go to a quote unquote boarding school or top ranked school. I don't like that.
7: And I'm, you know, to break it down, if like you said, if when Zeke was in high school, if IMG knocked on the door,
9: there's no question.
7: He's not even, I don't even have to let him in the house. So you can sign the paper right at the door.
9: Yeah. Right there.
7: What are we talking
9: about? He's coming.
8: He's ready.
7: You could go back and get your you gotta hit your plane, right? I know you got a plane. We gonna make this real quick. Yes. He's coming. Yes. It's not even a question. You know, just like Brian, the beach schools. Let's talk about beach football. You know, that's like playing Prince's Anne right now, or First Colonial, or Torp. You got off weeks. And as a football player, is it your job to get better? So as like if Zeke was to go to IMG, right? As and to perfect his craft as a cornerback, he knows that each and every week he's going to be playing a 4-star, 5-star receiver, which is only going to make him better. Versus in high school, he might have faced in his 4 years maybe a 4-star in the kid that ran track, Holloway. I mean, are we being real, Zeke?
8: And then we got four wing T teams that I'm playing against. Yeah. In the wing T.
7: So I gotta disagree with it. And I'm upset that people, you know, I understand they riding for their state and riding for the 757. But if these kids are getting the opportunity to go play somewhere else, go let them, man. Like, seriously, why do that, yo? Because you want the talent to stay in the area? Yeah, we get that. But they got a future too. You being selfish now.
9: Yeah. If the resources are better elsewhere, you got to go elsewhere.
7: No doubt. Let's keep it. Let's, since we're talking football, let's keep it in football, fellas. I already probably know who's going to have the best answer for this one, but I just want to hear his take on it. Which second-year quarterback makes the biggest jump this year? You got quarterbacks like Cam Ward, Jackson Dart, Tyler Shough, Jalen Moreau, Dylan Gabriel, Shador Sanders. Wouldn't this be Caleb Williams, too?
9: No, Caleb Williams came out with Jaden.
7: Right. Caleb Williams is third year. Okay. So out of those quarterbacks, and if I'm missing one, y'all tell me. Start with you, Brian, because I forgot. I thought you, you know, because I knew you was talking about Caleb Williams, which you had Caleb Williams in your top three quarterbacks, and I had a lot to say when I heard that on the show. There's no way Caleb Williams right now is a top three quarterback in the NFL. There's no way. No way. There's no way.
9: We'll get into it. I would love to hear your thoughts.
7: But
9: what quarterback is going to make the biggest second leap? I'm going to have to go with Tyler Shough of the New Orleans Saints. I think the last year, how they came together, that offense looked in the second half of the year with Kellen Moore calling the plays. I think you add a dynamic receiver in Jalen Tyson out of Arizona State. You pair him with Chris Olave on the outside. Now, Alvin Kamara is getting older, and that defense does need some work. But I think as far as offensive-wise, I'm looking for Tyler Shough to have a big, big year, especially in the NFC South that's up for grabs.
7: It's not a bad pick. It's not a bad pick. Alvin Kamara decided to stay too, take a pay cut. So that's a veteran. Zeke, who you got?
8: I like Tyler Shough, but I'm going to go with Cam Ward based off the confidence. What he was able to do last year, we seen flashes, and that's really what I want to see, especially like in the first year quarterback in that situation to where you don't have a lot of talent on the offensive side of the ball. Show me flashes. He did. He threw the ball around. He did turn the ball over a lot, but he wasn't scared at any point in time to where I'm like, okay, he's not ready. I'm looking at it. Once he gets some talent around him, I think he'll be fine. Robert Saleh's coming in as the coach. Even though he is a defensive mind, I do think he is going to be able to kind of hone in on Cam Ward as far as taking care of the football. If Cam Ward is able to cut the turnovers, I think he'll have the biggest leap.
7: And you know what's crazy? Cam Ward, with the offense that he had last year, didn't really have an offense, and he put up numbers quiet as kept.
8: Yeah,
7: I think he threw for over 3,500 yards, if I'm not mistaken, right?
8: Yep. Calvin Ridley in and out of the lineup.
7: Would you say
9: he just got a new coach? Didn't they just get Dable?
8: Robert Saleh. Yeah, and then Dable.
9: Yeah.
7: So Dable is there too? He's the offensive coordinator.
9: Dable's the OC, I thought.
7: That's a good thing. We have to look at that.
8: He's the offensive coordinator now. Yep.
9: Correct. Yeah, okay.
7: So fellas,
8: Brian Dable, Coach Brady. He's a great offensive coordinator. He's one of those guys to where I think he's a phenomenal offensive coordinator. Might not be the best head coach, but great offensive mind.
7: But they also brought some people in though. Some offensive help for Cam. So Tennessee might listen, new coach, defense. Tennessee can make some noise in that division. Not saying they're going to win it, but they can be better than what they was last year, more competitive. Fellas, of course I'm going to go with my guy because you guys went with the other two guys. I'm going to go with my guy, Jackson Dart. And the only reason I'm going with Jackson Dart is because I'm going to say Harbaugh. I think Harbaugh makes a big difference in Jackson Dart this year. You know, we talked about Lamar Jackson, right? There's no way he should be ranked 69th. But I think Lamar Jackson's career, you know, was what it was because of Harbaugh. Harbaugh let him be who he was. Harbaugh knows what he has in Jackson Dart, a young quarterback. And I think Jackson Dart does take a big leap with the people that's around him. Now, will he take the biggest leap? It's hard to tell. I really like Tyler Shough. And I'm hoping that they can at least keep building around Tyler Shough. But I like Jackson Dart. I like Cam Ward. I like all three. All three, I think, are looking to have a great season this year. I think all three will have a great leap this year. I think they're all in great position with coaches that can help them, especially Tyler Shough, offensive-minded coach, and what's his name?
8: Kellen Moore.
7: You got Brian Dabble, who's an offensive-minded person with Brady, and you got a defensive minded coach there that's not gonna put him behind the, you know, that knows how to win. And you got a Harbaugh with Jackson Dart. So I really like this class that's coming into this year. Only reason I'm not picking Shador.
9: Does anybody think about what is anything about Shador?
7: We don't even know if Shador is gonna start. At least we know those three quarterbacks are gonna start. Right now, it's up in the air. We don't know. We really don't know if he's gonna start.
9: Do you think it's a battle, or do you think it's because Deshaun Watson is getting so much money that they gotta? It's like we can't sit this much money on the bench.
7: You can't. Well, and they say he's looking good. They say he's looking good too.
9: Really? Okay.
7: But it's hard to sit. It's hard to sit that much money on the bench, though.
9: It is.
7: It's really, you know. And I heard you guys talk. You know, you talked about. I heard you guys talk about the Kirk Cousins situation. I think honestly, I honestly think that Kirk Cousins is starting because they feel like Mendoza's just not ready, yo. And I didn't hear y'all talk about that, but I feel like why would they come out and say he's the starter for the whole year? Is Mendoza not grasping the offense? Second, here's another thing. I heard I heard this on a sports show on the radio. Remember, Oakland hasn't secured that offensive line yet either. So you bring Mendoza in, you let Kirk Cousins take the pounding, right? Like, hey, don't want to risk Mendoza. Yeah. So Mendoza comes in and, you know, I heard y'all say he should come, you know, get some reps. I think they really think that right now he's not ready. He may be ready, but we know that that offensive line is not intact. Mm. And he may take a beating this year, yo. So that's another thing for them to look at. And they saying, look, Kirk Cousins, it's hard to sit that money on the bench, right? Like, we brought him into play. You know what I'm saying? So that's kind of hard when you're paying these people this money and you got to be like, yo, Kirk Cousins, we're going to sit you on the bench. He's like, all right, well, I'll take the money. He's been doing it his whole career. Think of Kirk Cousins just robbed the NFL, yo. Literally.
4: Oh, yeah, absolutely. His agent is insane.
7: And it started with Washington. It started with Washington. Washington just gave him everything, all that money. But we got to this break, man. It's yours truly, the Book the Boy, right here on the Empire Sports Radio Show. This is the BG on the BGC Sports Network. Zeke's in the better, Chopper, 75, 7 in the better. Hey, Boogie, we miss you, man. Don't go nowhere. Segment 2 on the way.
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25: 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It should have been 54 to nothing in favor of the I-Ants. Or I-Ants. 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However you pronounce it. I'm calling them the I-Ants. Or the I-Ants. Whatever. Whatever I pick. It'll stick. It doesn't matter. Because sure as I'm whom I am. Is that a word? Whom I am?
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0: man. We thank you to all our listeners out there. We appreciate y'all. We are very grateful. We don't take nothing for granted. We come on here, do what we do, and we love doing what we do. If y'all can hear the show, it's nothing but love, passion that goes into the show. So we thank each and every one of the people out there that's listening and that's supporting us and helping us do what we do. Also, got to give it up. Also want to throw it out there. 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That's all you got to look up. 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Starting off segment two, Zeke, what you got for us in stats, baby?
1: All right, so the Boston Red Sox, it pains me to say it, but they did tie their franchise record with 15 straight wins. That's huge. But I do have to throw a Yankee stat in there. AL pitchers 35 years or older or more than 10 strikeouts and a start this season. Kevin Gausman, Sonny Gray, and then Gerrit Cole, he was able to do it. Then I have two WNBA. Olivia Miles had 32-8-8 versus Seattle. She joins Candace Parker as the only rookies in WNBA history to have those numbers. And then Kiki from D.C., 23-12 on 8-for-12 shooting. Only Asia Wilson has more 20-10 games this season.
0: Yeah, Kiki Carefin, she's balling. She's balling, yo. She's balling. Got to get up to the Washington Mystics, man. Having a great season. Right there behind the Liberty. Liberty is having a bad season. Still in the top eight. All you got to do is make the top eight. I think the playoffs in the WNBA, we're going to talk about WNBA, but it's going to be really great this year. Fellas, Nick Sirianni.

0: be OC, but at the same time, Nick Sirianni, you have to step in. We've seen it all season. I feel like they were very one-dimensional the entire year to where we know exactly what they're going to do. It was like a meme going around. Saquon up the middle twice. They throw a deep ball to A.J. Brown. It gets incomplete, and they punt. And that was a lot of their series to run up the middle, throw a deep ball, and they just couldn't convert. I would love to have Jalen Hurts throw the ball earlier in downs to try to kind of mix it up. Because I feel like even if I'm watching at home, I can kind of guess what Philly is doing from my couch, which is crazy to say. I'm very interested without A.J. Brown to see how he schemes Devontae Smith. What would the running game look like? So if everything crumbles this year, I think he's definitely going to be on the hot seat for sure. Because they're going to say, okay, what you need of a star-studded roster to win? That's what they're going to say.
1: So if let's say they don't make the playoffs, or let's say they lose in the first round, you don't think he gets fired this year, but after this year, he's on a hot seat?
0: After this year, I think he's absolutely – if they get bounced first round or if they don't make the playoffs entirely, he's one and done. He has 1 year to show that they can do it because, you know, Philly's going to tear him up. Philly's not one of those places that you cannot win in.
1: That's true. You got that right. B, make a break for Nick.
2: Yeah, it's definitely make or break. You know, this league is not a what have you done, but what have you done for me recently? And recently, he hasn't done anything with the roster that's been given to him. Now, we know, like Zeke said, that A.J. Brown was kind of a head case last year, reading books on the sideline and not really being engaged. That had a lot to factor in, I think, with Jalen Hurts being able to trust him late in games and him coming up and dropping passes when they needed him the most after all that crying. So I definitely think that Nick Sirianni is on the hot seat. I think if he doesn't win this year, I think he's gone. I don't think he gets another year after this. I think if this is not a Super Bowl appearance or a Super Bowl win, I think he's gone. Because
1: this year or after next year?
2: After this year. If he gets bounced first round this year, he's gone.
1: Okay.
2: He's gone because you got to look. In five seasons, he went 9-8 in his first year, lost in the wild card. 2022, 14-3, NFC East champion, Super Bowl appearance, they lost. 2023, 11-6, wild card, bounced out. 2024, champion, Super Bowl champion, and 14-3 last year, wild card exit, first round. So you won 2 years ago out of five. We've been to two Super Bowls, but we won one.
1: So
2: that's not going to cut it in Philly.
1: I got this, but I got to ask y'all this, because I'm play devil's advocate. That's not a bad resume, though, fellas.
0: It's not.
1: It's not a bad resume, though.
2: And just like I said, G, it's not a what have you done, because what have you done? He's only went 59-26 in the regular season, 6-4 in the playoffs. But when was the last time? The last taste that we got in our mouth is losing in a wild card game, at home, mind you.
1: And I get that, but think about this. His record right now, some coaches would love to have in their first five seasons.
2: They would.
1: But I also will say this. I do agree with y'all. I will agree with y'all. B, I'm going to give him one more year. Like C said. And the only reason I say this is because this. They have been, and you might be right, Brian. They might get, if you look at Nick Sirianni on the sidelines and in the front office, Nick Sirianni don't look like they're happy with what he's doing. And he doesn't look happy, right? Like, it's a lot of, when you watch him on the sidelines and in the press conferences, it's like, listen, man, we Super Bowl, we getting bounced in the first round, blah, blah, blah. And here's another thing. The NFC East is only going to get better this year. And I hate to say this, but Dallas probably got a top three offense in the league right now. That offense is going to be fun. It's scary to say that because I hate the Cowgirls. I hate them. But that offense is going to be something to watch if George Pickens doesn't catch an attitude. That's the key. Because they got two tight ends, running back, wide receivers out there. I mean, it's just – and I'll say this. Since we're talking sports, football – is this make or break for Dak this year, fellas? Does Dak got to get it? Like, how many

0: answer do we keep giving Dak? Does Dak got to get it done? Or
1: Absolutely.
0: do you blame it on the defense because it's defense? But because if we look at Dak's numbers, Dak puts up numbers though. Playoffs, eh? It's like, eh.
1: That, but that's the thing. You got to do it when it matters. We've seen it in playoffs to where games are, regardless of how the defense is playing, Mahomes stepped up. Matt Stafford has done it. You know, these guys are putting up points when it matters. They're making every throw. I remember that one playoff series to where I think Dak threw like two picks against the 49ers. And like, you know, we put the blame on him. At some point in time, you have this with that offense. If I don't care if your defense gives up 30, you have to put up 31. You have to. You can't have any slippage with that offense.
0: That's true. Going back to, I don't know if y'all remember this year, fellas, when Indianapolis Colts played the Bears in the Super Bowl, and the Colts defense was horrible. But Peyton Manning got it done to make sure his offense scored enough points because he knew his defense was bad that year. If y'all remember that year. The Colts played the Bears in the Super Bowl. That's the year that they had it. We're gonna stay. I like this NFL talk. Rams or the Phil in the NFC? Start with you, B. Rams or the Phil? And listen, I'm gonna tell y'all right now, it was almost a done deal. Me and my man's the Giants fans, we was gonna go to LA. So far, second game of the season. The minute we heard Aaron Donald, we canceled everything. If Aaron Donald is only going to play third downs or whatever the case may be with that front seven that they have already, that's all I'm saying. B, start with you. Is it NFC? Is it Rams or the Phil in the NFC?
2: It's the Rams for the exact reason that you just said. Aaron Donald. Their team is already star-studded, man. When you look at offense, you look at Matthew Stafford coming off an MVP caliber season last year. You look at two elite wide receivers in Devontae Adams and Puka Nacua. You look at a good running back in Kyron Williams.
0: Two, they got Blake Corum.
2: They have Blake Corum. They got Blake Corum and they got Tyler Higbee. So with Sean McVay diagnosing stuff up, and then we didn't even get the defense yet. We didn't say that they traded for Trent McDuffie, that they traded for Myles Garrett, and now Aaron Donald is thinking about coming back. I don't know if y'all have seen Aaron Donald work out since he's been out of the NFL, but it looks like he's still in it. It doesn't look like he's missed a beat. And for me, that is super scary. And this year, too, if any year, the Super Bowl this year, it's in SoFi. You think they don't want to be there? Do you think they don't want to be there at home? Give me the Rams.
0: Hey, not to mention, I forget the other cornerback that they got. So they got two cornerbacks.
2: You got two from Kansas City.
0: Hey, and Zeke talks. Imagine what kind of defense you could play on the back end with that front seven.
2: Oh, my goodness. Well, they could put me and you out there. Oh, my God. They're going to get home.
0: Zeke, is it the Rams or the Phil in the NFC?
1: It's absolutely the Rams, and it's not even close. To piggyback what everything said, I mean, last time the Super Bowl was in SoFi, the Rams won it. So I think they're going to be hungry to go out and get it. They fixed all what they needed to fix. Their DBs gave up a lot of big plays last year. They fixed their secondary. Not only do you fix your secondary, but you add the best defensive player in the league with another guy who could possibly come back. I mean, I think it's a foregone conclusion that Aaron Donald will be back by the time the season rolls around. I mean, how can you not get motivated, you know, with a chance to get another ring? The offense is fine. We know what their offense is going to do. They have Matt Stafford, Puka, Devontae, Sean McVay. Do I need to say more as far as the offense? But I think they're going to be able to do so many things with that defense as far as get DBs. Give me 3 seconds. Just give me 2 to 3 seconds, and I promise you the defensive line is going to get home. It's going to allow them to run a lot of man, man blitzes where you can run zero to where I'm sending everybody. So I think they're going to be very hard to beat. And the teams that were at the top, Seattle got worse. The Bears, they didn't really get that much better. The Seahawks were the only thing in the way, and the Seahawks are taking a step back.
0: The one thing I can say is Myles Garrett is playing in, inside a dome. His body doesn't have to get cold in Cleveland. He's playing on
1: it's always natural, warm.
0: He's playing on turf. It's about to be a problem out there, yo. I'm not even watching the game when they play us the second game. I'm not even watching that game. I'm not even watching it. Not even watching. It's no need. It's no need. I'm not. Listen, man. That's not even fair, yo. For me, it's the Rams. I ain't even got to piggyback off everything y'all just said, man. It is the Rams. Fellas, let's talk. Let's get right into let's get into WNBA, man. WNBA All-Star Game is this weekend. You got the East, you got the West. Before we get into the three-point contest, as far as who's in it and who we want to win it, fellas, we'll start with you, Brian. What is your biggest surprise in it? The biggest team-wise, it could be player-wise, whatever the case. What is your biggest surprise in the WNBA this year?
2: My biggest surprise would have to be the Minnesota Lynx sitting atop, not just of the Western Conference, but of the whole league. I think with Nafisi Collier being out, MVP level caliber, the engine really that makes their team go, and for them to really hit home on the pick of Olivia Miles, who has been going bonkers.
0: Oh, bonkers. Can you put up Nafisi Collier? She came back today and scored 24.
2: She came back today and had 24 in 22 minutes.
0: Yeah. Right.
2: It's really about to get scary. Like, and I know we really counted the Las Vegas Aces out last year, and then they end up hoisting the trophy at the end of the year. But if any year they had a little bit of competition, it would be this year with this Minnesota team. I like what Caleb Bryant does. I love what Courtney Williams is able to do this year playing off ball. I think that's really opened up her game more. And like I said, the play of Olivia Miles, who would have thought that your rookie would come in this year averaging 19 points and 6 assists a game? I don't think anybody.
0: She's actually leading that team. She's actually like leading that team.
2: She's leading with Nafisi Collier being out, G. So it's like, that's my biggest surprise, I think, of this WNBA season so far.
0: And talking about Minnesota, you know, Nafisi had 24 and 10 today.
2: In 22 minutes?
0: In 2 minutes.
2: And she was almost 50% from the field. She was 9 for 20 from the field.
0: Yeah, yeah. It's scary. It's scary.
2: It's Zeke, gonna get ugly. Don't let her get in some rhythm.
0: Zeke, what you got?
1: I'm gonna have to go with Portland. I think the Portland Fire, the expansion teams they've hit back to back. We've seen it with Golden State Valkyries last year, Portland this year. I mean, they're right there as far as playing at the ninth playoffs, right at the ninth seed. I mean, they've been looking good. If they can make a push towards the end of the season and get in, that would really be back-to-back expansion teams that are in the playoffs.
0: Fellas, Brian just mentioned the team. My biggest surprise is Golden State, man. They got 19 wins. They got one more win than Las Vegas. And they have 7 losses. I mean, they have 8 losses, but I will say this. They have wins over the top-notch teams in the league. They have great wins. Golden State has to be my surprise this year. I'm also going to go with Washington. I got to give Washington their props. Kiki, Austin, Citron. If they can just and if they can just get into a rhythm, like I think that the Mystics have the talent. You know, I think they just gotta keep, because it's like they'll win 2 games and then they'll lose 3. Then they'll win 2, and you know what I'm saying? It's like, just be more consistent. That's the word I'm looking for. Be more consistent. Fellas, the WNBA All-Star Game is here in Chicago this weekend. And the contestants in the WNBA All-Star Game are Bridget Carlton for the Portland Fire, AZ for Dallas Wings, Natasha Heideman from the Seattle Storm, Ryan Howard from the Atlanta Dream, Janelle Saloon from the Golden State. I don't know if y'all ever seen her shoot. The girl can shoot. And Marina Mabry, who is on a tear this year with scoring. I watched a couple of games. She comes down and just shoots. It's just ridiculous is what she's doing. We got 1 minute, fellas. We're definitely going to pick this up in segment 2. But I want y'all picks on who you guys got to win the three-point contest. We don't have no Sabrina Nescu. We don't have Caitlin Clark.
1: Yeah.
0: Who's what's you said who?
2: Breanna Stewart.
0: Breanna Stewart. We don't have a lot of people in this 3-point contest, but this is still a good feel, a good 3-point contest. We gotta hit this break. It's yours truly, the Brooklyn boy, right here. BGC Sports Network. It's the Empire Sports Radio Show. 3/4 of the crew is in the building. A Boogie's missing another show. And we're not letting go of Trae Young and the disrespect at Fanatics over the past weekend. Trae, I feel sorry for you, my dude. And I like you, but I feel sorry for you. Segment 3 is on the way. We'll be back.
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7: In case you haven't been listening, here's what you've been missing.
8: 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Now what do you want to go to? Because the debate is on, it's possibly 20 teams? Are you kidding me?
9: All you have to do is follow the model that you have in every other division. 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The FCS playoffs are incredible to watch.
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9: And all you have to do is follow that model. They play, and look, they end in January. I mean, it's real simple. I think their first playoff game is Thanksgiving weekend.
0: Hold up.
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0: And we're back. Segment 3. Yours truly, the Brooklyn Boy, right here on the Empire Sports Radio Show. The crew is in the building. We're off of segment 2. Talking about WNBA, the contestants. We'll start with you, Zeke. Who you got winning the 3-point contest?
1: I got Marina Mabry. She's shooting the lights. I mean, she's shooting almost 40% from 3. She's a 35% 3-point shooter. I think she got it this year.
0: Marina Murray. Who you guys, Brian?
2: I'm going to go with AZ Fudd. No rookie has ever won it. I think that list has to change. So I think AZ Fudd going to come out there. No, not really having a target on their back and just come out there shooting.
0: You got Marina, you got AZ. Those are the two probably favorites for me. Bridget Carlton and Janelle Saloon are calling my name to say it. Janelle is, I've watched her. Bridget can also shoot. I'm going to go with, since we all got different, I'm going to go with Janelle Saloon for the Golden State Valkyries. I'm going with her. I've watched her shoot. Great form. I think she has what it takes to get it done. And we'll just see what happens, fellas, when in the three-point contest. The WNBA All-Star Weekend is not as big as the NBA All-Star Weekend. They still have the skills challenge. They still have things going on. But it's just not as big. The game is Saturday night. Tickets were very, at the United Center, tickets were very, up there. I looked at tickets. Up in the Raptors, pretty pricey ticket. Yes, I mean, it's an All-Star game, you know what I mean? I mean, if you had the money and could sit down low, I would say sit down low. But if not, watch the game on TV. If you got to sit up in the 300, 400 section, and paying $300, $400 up there, like, you might as well sit at home. You know what I'm saying? I'm just being real. Let's jump into college football, fellas. And before we do that, boxing news. Spence has a fight coming up. There's also some things going on with Devin Haney. Brian, what you got for us on boxing?
2: Yeah, man. So I'm going to start with the Devin Haney versus Keyshawn Davis. There has been a purse bid put on the fight of Devin Haney and Keyshawn Davis. For those who don't know what that is, it's basically they have a certain amount of days, a week in this instance, to come up with a date and time that they want to fight. If not, then there is a $200,000 pot on the line. 75% of it would go to Devin Haney being the champion, and then 25% would go to Keyshawn Davis being the challenger. That's not the way that people really like doing the fights, because you don't get the most money in that instance, but this is a highly anticipated fight that the fans want, that I think the fans deserve. So good job by the WBO putting this sanction on those guys so the fight can happen. And other news with Spence Jr. and Tim Tebow's fight this week, happening on Sunday, not Saturday, Sunday, July 26th. This is the first fight of the new Dana White push that Shakur Stevenson signed with on DAZN. So this is a big, big deal. Errol Spence will be fighting Tizu for the middleweight championship of the world. The card is stacked with guys like Stephon Fulton. Charlo was supposed to be on this fight card, but because of visa issues, he wasn't allowed in the country. It's in Australia, so that's going to be at 11 a.m. Their time is going to be 6 p.m. Here, so that's going to be a very, very great fight, a good card, and that's the boxing news so far, man.
0: I need to, Devin Haynes, somebody going to be broke, yo, with this purse. Yeah. Haney, one of them, I was seeing some.
2: Well, Haney gonna get majority of it though. So if it's 200, he walk away with 75.
0: Not Haney, but
2: 175. Keyshawn.
0: Yeah. He might want to go work at the shipyard or something. Yo, he need the money.
2: But the thing is, G, I think is that if Keyshawn really wants to fight, it doesn't matter about the money, because I think this is a legacy fight for him. I think if he is to get this fight with the money that he's taking, handsomely given to Haney, I think if he wins this, this projects him into conversations with Shakur, even though he won't fight Shakur, but this will propel him into conversations like Shakur Ryan. Like, people will have to take him more serious beating Devin Haney, because Devin Haney's not a slouch. So this is when you got to take full advantage of the moment. It don't matter about the money. We got him in the ring. Okay, what are we going to do now? We got to fry him.
0: I feel you. I just need boxing to get back to that forefront. I mean, it's hard. A lot of fighters right now. You got these young up and coming. Crawford's gone. Like, some of the big names are gone. So it's like, we need to see those matches. Like, the way boxing is right now, The way UFC is like every time there's a UFC fight, it's kind of a big, like that's how it needs to be in boxing right now. They got to get back to that level.
2: And you that's why Dana White put his name in the hat for it. And Zuffa was the name of the boxing company. Shakur Stevenson was the first guy to sign up with him. He said one of the reasons that he joined him was because Dana White and those guys believe in making the biggest and the best fights happen for the fans. And like you said, G, we're looking at UFC, the hand that Dana White has played in that, coming over now to boxing, I think it's gonna make for highly anticipated boxing matches.
0: I feel you. I just want to see it, man. I just want to get excited about a boxing match. You know what I'm saying? I want that excitement back. Let's jump into college football, fellas. College football is just right around the corner, man. August is coming, man. We can't believe it. Next week is what? August, right? Next week is August. So, you know, you college football ramping up like second, third week, and you know, they starting games. Who is in a win or bust situation this year, fellas? Is it Kalen DeBoer for Alabama, Steven Sarkisian for Texas, or Lane Griffin at LSU? Who is in a win or bust situation? Zeke, I'm gonna let you go first. I think all three of us may have the same answer. I don't know, but who has to win this year?
1: So the answer, I want to give two answers. The answers I want to say Kalen DeBoer. I just feel like when you have that
0: Alabama. Nothing else to talk about. There is.
1: When you have the Alabama Roll Tide that you're coaching for, you have the absolute biggest shoes to fill. Absolutely. But I am going to go with Steve Sarkisian because I think right now he probably, out of the three, I think he has the most talent. You have a Manning at the helm. You have a defense that is going to be really, really good. I think you have to get it done. Steve is still looking to bring, you know, Texas. They're wanting to bring that national championship back to Texas, and they want it bad. When you have a guy who's supposed to be a Heisman candidate and he fell off towards the end of the season, they want to see what he's going to do. Is it really hype, or do y'all really have a team? So I think he's going to be under the most pressure based on, one, who his quarterback is, but Texas, I think he's his window's closing with Texas.
0: Before I let you go, Brian, you know, we talk about with when you coach it like Texas, if you coach it like Michigan, has Texas beat their arch rival since Steve's been there? Which would be
1: Oklahoma? Texas. I mean,
0: no, not Oklahoma. It would be
2: Texas A&M.
0: Who's the big game for Texas? It's not Texas.
1: They have the Red River rivalry.
2: Yeah, Oklahoma. That's the Red River rivalry. Yeah, and then Texas A&M is the Battle of Texas every year.
0: Right, and then have they won the big game since he's been there? Let's say that. Have they won the big games?
1: No, and they fall short in the playoffs.
0: Okay, enough said. Brian, who you got?
2: I'm gonna go with Kalen DeBoer too. I think, like Zeke said, when you carry that Bama name across your chest, that tradition, that the pride that comes with it, you knowing that you're the successor to coach the great Nick Saban, I think you gotta come out and you gotta win and you gotta compete for championships. I think that's the only thing that Bama fans care about. That's why you go and play for Bama. It used to be the reason why you went to and play for Bama, because you knew that they were gonna have a championship team year in and year out with Saban. Although, like Zeke said, I do think because Steve Sarkisian's roster is a little bit more star-studded, and this is his sixth year there, I think this is what, Kalen DeBoer's second, maybe third year, if I'm not mistaken.
0: Kalen's third.
2: Kalen's third? Okay, so I think Kalen does have a little bit more room to work with. Granted that Steve Sarkisian has a little bit more talent, but that Bama word, that those four letters hold a lot of weight in college football. So for me, it's going to be Kalen DeBoer, but if I had to pick a second, it would definitely be Steve Sarkisian.
0: I agree with y'all both. I think Kalen DeBoer has to win this year. For the simple fact is, Alabama's always been the cream of the crop in college football. And they're not used to not being at least in the elite in the Final Four championship. Like that ain't for them. So he's got to win. And I don't know what talent they're bringing in this year. Like, I haven't heard anything on Alabama talent wise, transfer, like I haven't heard anything. If he does not make the playoffs, he is done. No, he has to. He hasn't
2: made the playoffs. I agree. It's tough, yeah, but I agree.
0: He hasn't made the playoffs since he's been there. He has to. It's a wrap. If he's not in the playoffs this year, and if he's, first of all, he's got to get to an SEC championship. Mm. If he doesn't do that, it's a done deal. He should have never left Washington. It's a wrap. Stick a fork in him. He'll be at Appalachian State somewhere. He'll get his career back. But you know what I'm saying? Like Virginia Wesleyan might be looking for a coach or something. I don't know. He'll get Norfolk State. He could either for offensive coordinator for Michael Vick or something. I just don't know. But Bama is not it for him. It's definitely him. It's the we're talking college sports, man. Let's start with you on this one, B. Is college football changing for the better or for the worse?
2: I think it depends on who you ask. I think if you ask the coaches, they would say it was changing for the worse. Granted, now that they got to pay players and the NIL is such a big deal in sports now, that you know, the transfer portal and all these different rules and stipulations are coming out. I think it's making it harder for guys to coach and to know who's really there for the love of the game versus who's there for the money. If I am an 18-year-old coming out of high school, I think it's changing for the better. I think now I don't even have to look at potentially even going to the NFL. I can take care of my family or at least have a head start and a degree playing college football now. I think it's all in the eyes of who you're asking. Like I said, 18, 19, 20, these guys are out here with chains, bust down, Rollies, Jeep, cribs, cars pulling up, grills in their mouth. I think it's great for them. But if I was to ask some coaches, they would definitely, you know, disagree with that fact.
0: Bro, I told you one game I'm watching on the sideline. Well, it was a rap video on the sideline, how much ice was on the sideline.
2: Nah, for real, it's crazy.
0: It was a rap video. I'm thinking like, yo, I'm like, goodness gracious. Zeke, better or worse?
1: Man, B had a perfect answer. I'm going to go with the better, though. Based on the fact of how much money the NCAA was able to steal all of those years, I feel like the kids are getting, you know, what they deserve. And I feel like it would be a difference if the talent level dropped. I don't think the talent is dropping. We go to the league, we're seeing specimens, like guys think they're doing things in a combine that we've never seen before. We're still getting the talent. Now we're like, okay, this, the talent, the classes that are coming in, I don't know. I'm nervous. I feel like they're worried too much about other things. I'd be more worried, but we're still getting top tier talent. The kids are getting paid. And it also gives you, you know, you can see a lot of kids' character now that they, you know, have money. If they haven't changed, still level-headed and humble, even with all this NIL money, then you know they're good to go. But a lot of kids can lose focus. And what happens when players get to the NFL anyway? They get a lot of money. What do? They kind of lose sight of the things. In college, I mean, they already have it. So I think in the NFL, it's an easier transition.
0: I'm going to say it first. We got 1 minute before we get this break. I got to agree with y'all, but I also got to disagree. But I also feel like the money is just so crazy that in college, I think all athletes should take a financial literacy class. They should make all first-year college players financial literacy class. And that would help these kids, at least if some of them don't go to the NFL, set themselves up at least halfway for a better future. Invest that money, get a good job, you get a degree, whatever the case may be. But we got to set these kids up for success. And I feel like right now, the downside of that is that the colleges are not setting these kids up for success. Get them in, get them out, get them to the NFL, right? That's the goal, right? Like, that's the sad part, right? But we got to go. Any last words before we go, fellas?
1: Hey, another great show. NFL football season is right around the corner, man. I cannot wait.
2: Yes, sir, man. Hey, we was missing A Boog on this for sure. But yeah, man, another great show with the guys.
0: Hey, man, listen, I wouldn't be right if I didn't do this at the end of my show. I gotta say happy birthday to my mentor, the guy who has mentored me and putting me in this game for over 15 years, who's taken me under his wing, Cedric Bailey. You are the GOAT to me. I am forever indebted to you for what you have done for me in this this profession and radio sports and the things that you've shown me and taken me to. So happy birthday. I gratefully appreciate you. I want to just say many more years of life. Keep doing what you're doing. And the best is still yet to come, man. This is yours truly, the Brooklyn Boy, right here on the Empire Sports Radio Show. See y'all next week. A lot to talk about. And as the NFL season and the NCAA season, football season ramps up, this show is only going to get crazier, because when our teams get to playing in the season, it's only going to be crazy. Yow.
10: With your BGC Sports Network brief, I'm Nick Quick. The 2026 NFL preseason is officially underway, with veterans and rookies for the Arizona Cardinals and Carolina Panthers reporting as the first teams to open camp ahead of the Hall of Fame game. Cardinals quarterback Jacoby Brissett reported to camp while seeking a contract adjustment to match other starters, while veteran free agent wide receiver Deebo Samuel publicly stated he believes he has several good years left. Free agent quarterback Jimmy Garoppolo has decided against retirement and remains open to returning under the right circumstances. And the Miami Dolphins officially locked up linebacker Jordan Brooks on a 3-year, $51.3 million contract extension. No doubt about it, football is in the air. With your BGC Sports Network brief, I'm Nick Quick.
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19: Athletic competition. It can easily be broken down into two parts: the minutes or hours it takes to complete the event, then weeks, months, and years of joy or heartbreak. 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From the press box to press row, Donald Ware will break it all down for you with an in-depth look at historically black college athletics, as well as the biggest news stories and newsmakers of the day. 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
20: 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I am your host, Donald Ware. I live my life in seasons, or by seasons now. So right now I'm still in the season of the off season, if you will. In 33 days, and really for me 35 days, the college football season will once again commence. Again, this will be the 11th season calling or as the play-by-play voice of North Carolina A&T football. And so it's, again, you have the football season, the college football season, which then runs right into the basketball season, the college basketball season. And then, you know, maybe a little bit of a reprieve, probably looking forward actually in the spring to doing some more, calling some more softball and baseball games again. And then it's the off season, right? Really in the summer, time to get away, get on vacation, all of those good things. And then before you know it, Lord willing, August of 2027 will be here again. Look, that's just been how things have operated for me, really. I mean, in all honesty, for the last, I was in athletic administration it's beginning in 1999, but really it was in October of 1999, I became a sports information director. So, I mean, for me, and, you know, there's only been one season since 1999 that I didn't, when
3: the college football season came around, I wasn't either working for a school in terms of athletic communications or